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1: Number 12.

How was that for a very cool groove? That's Magi Merlin with Whip. This week, it's number 3. I'm JJ Laborde, and oh boy, look at this. Look what's happened. We have a brand new number 1 song this week because Madonna has been dethroned. But by whom? We will find out in a few short minutes, but first, this is our former reigning champ, Madonna, joined by Sabrina Carpenter on this dance hit. It's called Bring Your Love. It is now your number 2 song. Ask yourself.

Still to come on the show, the U.S. and Denmark may have a deal on Greenland. Hard feelings over Trump's threats, though, to seize the territory will take much longer to resolve. Stay with us. 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

Malawi in Southern Africa, landlocked, unassuming, and does not grab a lot of headlines. Many say that music in Malawi, sort of like the country itself, doesn't get enough cred, and then we stumble into this.

0: In one key scene, Thibault discovers that Jimmy has turned his garage into a music studio with a piano and a collection of vintage jazz records. When Jimmy speaks of his fondness for jazz trumpet, Thibault quizzes him, jokingly at first, about pitch, and asks him what notes he can pick from sounds around him.
1: Quoi? C'est ça?
2: De quoi ça?
1: Taxi.
0: The honking horn of a taxi.
2: Sol dièse si.
0: Or Jimmy's mother calling him from the next room.
2: Si, si.
1: Eh ben.
0: That's when we learn that Jimmy not only shares Thibault's genetic musical gifts, but he has perfect pitch.
3: And he'll say, oh yeah, that's D-flat, sharp, tiddlywink, what have you.
0: Again, Lisa Nesselson.
3: It just comes naturally to him, but it's not particularly useful to him because all he does is play kind of standard songs in a small local band. But we sense that there could have been more, and maybe there still could be.
0: Jimmy derides his brother's posh upbringing, as he puts it, but it's clear he's bitter to have missed out on it. Thibault feels guilty about that, and he tries to help Jimmy's musical pursuits. The two grow closer, humming tunes together by the seaside.
1: Oh.

Panel, the kids have been back at school for a couple of weeks now, and parents are breathing a sigh of relief. But some students are finding that the school they walked into this year is not the same place that they left in June. Take Manitoba, for example, where the province

0: sort of 9 months ago or a bit longer. But now there's no question of that happening in the near future, I think. But that was what the Houthis were really wanting to get out of Saudi Arabia, was a kind of financial payout in order to keep them economically sufficient, really, in their territory.
1: According to the UN, around half of the population in government-controlled areas are living with acute food insecurity. And just what state is the general population of Yemen in after all these years of war?
0: It was always in a fragile state. It was the poorest country in the Middle East. But also, crucially, Yemen imports between 80 and 90% of its basic foods. And so there is very little capacity when those supply lines are restricted for people to be able to cope. And certainly, you know, in the humanitarian crisis that we saw in the first round of this war in sort of 2016, 2017 and 2018.
2: 17 million Yemenis do not know if or where they will get their next meal. Nearly 7 million are facing the threat of famine. And nearly 16 million lack access to water or sanitation.
0: Ira was reporting from the ground then, and it wasn't necessarily about a lack of food in the market. It was about the price of those goods because of the blockade being imposed by Saudi Arabia, because of the Houthis using siege tactics around villages, towns, and cities. It meant that any food that was available was incredibly expensive. And now what we're seeing now is, unfortunately, a kind of flashback to that time, because the current fighting has sort of led to a surge of displacement. You know, sort of 100,000 people being displaced in around 2 weeks, which is just an extraordinary number. And that won't be people that are being displaced for the first time, the second time, or even the third time. People have been displaced multiple times now during this conflict because it's gone on for so long. Many have turned up over the Red Sea in Djibouti, but many of them are being displaced internally and ending up in other cities and towns.
1: The surge in this conflict that we've seen, some of the most intense fighting in years, as we've been talking about, significant territorial gains over the last couple of weeks, most crucially, control of the Bab al-Mandeb Strait. Could you just tell me more about what led to this recent escalation in fighting? How did we get here?
0: It was really triggered by an event in the middle of July. A Iranian passenger jet attempted to fly into Sana'a.
3: It was returning from Tehran, having taken a Houthi delegation to the funeral of Ayatollah Ali Khamenei.
0: And when it was attempting to return, the Saudis then came in and bombed Sana'a airport and bombed the runway. Those were the first airstrikes the Saudis had carried out against the Houthis since 2022.
4: The Saudi enemy, through its reckless decision to launch what was an unjust attack on Sana'a International Airport, bears full responsibility for this aggression, which serves the interests of the US-Israeli enemy and its grave consequences.
0: The Houthis then responded to that, describing what the Saudis were imposing as a blockade on them, because there had been no commercial flights, passenger flights in or out of Sana'a since Israel destroyed passenger jets on the runway at Sana'a Airport back in the sort of spring of 2025. And so the Houthis responded then by targeting Saudi Arabia and said that they would impose a blockade on Saudi Arabia in the Red Sea. And then quite quickly, we saw that being reflected on the ground in Yemen with fighting escalating between the Houthis and the very much Saudi-backed, internationally recognized government forces on the ground. Then we saw Saudi tankers being attacked in the Red Sea, and this what has been continuous tit-for-tat escalation that sort of culminated in the last few days with drone strikes on Riyadh by the Houthis, an attack on their western oil terminal at Yanbu. We've seen attacks on the Saudi oil pipeline, but also this kind of lightning takeover by the Houthis of the Red Sea coast, the western Red Sea coast, and taking the islands that are in the middle of the Bab al-Mandeb, which is this very strategically important strait

0: Good morning, Kate Breton. Welcome to your programming day on CBC Radio 1 for Tuesday, the 22nd day of September, 2026. Steve Sutherland here in our Sydney studio, along with Olivia Lacka behind the controls, ready for the first day of fall. The autumn equinox happens tonight, technically at 9:05, and we have Andrew Lamb in the newsroom to fill you in on what's happening in the news agenda.
1: Hi, Steve. For most municipal police departments that need help from the RCMP with specialized services like bomb disposal, the province has confirmed it will continue to cover those costs. The Supreme Court of Canada says it will be visiting Halifax for several days next year in September. The court will hear appeals and meet with members of the public. And this coming weekend, a Cape Breton business owner is hosting a market that specifically excludes vendors selling work generated by artificial intelligence. We'll have more news at 6:30.
0: Very interesting. We have an interview on that coming up on the show today as well. But first, in your weather forecast from Tina Simkin, a mix of sun and cloud, highs of 16, and we're looking for north winds today, 20 gusting to 40. Overnight tonight, a few clouds, some fog patches developing. There is frost possible in low-lying areas away from the coast and over higher terrain, just FYI, with temperatures ranging from 5 down to the possibility of hitting 0 in some low-lying areas. We were just talking with Percy Adrie yesterday on the party line, who is a farmer in Bulletry, about the possibility of frost and whether that had happened yet in her area. It had not, but she had noted that it had happened in Antigonish County. Some places in Antigonish, like Collegeville, for instance, get kind of cold kind of early. In any event, so keep an eye on that for tonight. North winds tonight backing off. And then Wednesday, a mix of sun and cloud, a high of 16, and winds from the north at 20. But once again, for today, a mix of sun and cloud, 16 degrees. We might have some fog patches in the morning and some gusty north winds. Coming up on Information Morning for your Tuesday, we all need a roof over our heads, but who's going to install it? There is a growing demand, apparently, for sheet metal workers and roofers in Cape Breton. The union representing those workers has some new initiatives they hope will make it easier for people to get into the trade. It is a 3-month training program with a work placement leading directly to a job. We'll talk with Jack Wall with the national union that represents sheet metal and roofing workers coming up on Information Morning today. He's located in Cape Breton. Also, focusing on the tick to answer important public health questions. A 5-year project to gather ticks in various life stages aims to answer important scientific questions. We're going to hear more about that. Also today,
2: if I could describe it in one word, it would be growth. I think I reflect a lot on my years at CBU and just all the growth that I've done throughout.
0: This week, we are meeting members of the CBU soccer teams, including today, a couple of members of the CBU women's soccer team. We had a sweep of PEI over the weekend. The teams from CBU at midpoint of the season were checking in on a status report, meeting some of the members. We have people playing soccer in Cape Breton right now from all over the world. And we're going to meet a couple of them on the women's team coming up on Information Morning today. Also, we're going to play some blues ahead of a concert coming up on Sunday in Lewisburg. We have Ottawa Report with Katie O'Malley. A fun first day at Parliament yesterday. Everybody was back to the books and back to their tricks. And Katie O'Malley is going to talk about where we were yesterday and where we are going this fall. We talk about flood prevention in municipalities with heavy rains. Also, did you hear that Tracy and Martina are now shilling for needs? They say it is a dream collaboration. Where else are you going to get a pop bar and a bag of chips after hours? We'll talk with their alter egos, Justine Williamson and Greg Vardy, about their partnership with needs and how it came about coming up on Information Morning later today. We will also talk about the issue that Andrew mentioned there of products being sold in some craft community and farmers markets that are generated or designed by AI. Other vendors who actually use human skills, human handiwork, the human eye to make their products say that this is not good for the trade. And we'll hear about those concerns coming up on Information Morning today in advance of that event coming up this weekend, the Fall Harvest Market being held in the Big Bredora area, where they have taken a stance saying they are not selling products that were made using AI. That's coming up on Information Morning for today. We have a temperature in Sydney right now of 10. I'll be right back after the news.
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6: This is World Report. Good morning, I'm Martina Fitzgerald. Prime Minister Mark Carney will convene with world leaders at the United Nations. High-level debates are beginning today at the UN General Assembly in New York. Carney will not address the assembly. U.S. President Donald Trump will later today. As Chris Reyes reports, this year's meeting takes place amid a fracturing world order and growing questions about the UN's effectiveness.
7: So my message to leaders comes down to these. 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
8: United Nations Secretary General Antonio Guterres will convene world leaders under the theme of restoring trust in the UN and managing its transformation. This year's high-level week comes as the institution struggles to survive a financial and relevance crisis in a world of raging conflict and humanitarian disasters. Beyond Ukraine, Iran, and Gaza, there are about 130 active armed conflicts globally and hundreds of millions of people needing humanitarian assistance.
7: This is an excellent occasion for leaders of countries that are facing confrontations or problems to meet together and to try to find solutions.
8: Guterres exits his role at the end of the year. This week, member states are likely to engage in conversations over who should take his place. There are seven candidates in the race, the majority of them women, increasing the likelihood that the UN could have its first female chief. Thibaut Camelli is with the NYU Center on International Cooperation. He says this about who the next UN leader should be.
9: I think what we need at the moment is a dreamer, someone who can inspire and rekindle the world with how great the UN is and what it can bring.
8: Headlining today's speeches, President Donald Trump, one of the UN's harshest critics. Trump has said he believes in the potential of the UN, even as he has pulled the U.S. from multiple UN agencies and agreements. The war in the Middle East is expected to feature high on the agenda. Other leaders speaking include Turkey, Jordan, and Qatar. Chris Reyes, CBC News, New York.
6: Greenland is expected to be a big story at the UN. Details of a deal between the U.S., Denmark, and Greenland are expected to be published during a signing ceremony. Early this year, U.S. allies protested President Trump's threat to take the country by force. The agreement on Greenland is expected to give the United States a larger military presence with two new bases. Trump claims it will give the U.S. permanent control over security, but Denmark's prime minister says it will be put under NATO's collective watch. Meanwhile, President Trump says Washington is working on a deal to buy potash from Belarus. That would be a major blow to Saskatchewan. As the CBC's Helena Mihalik reports, it's another development in the escalating trade war between the U.S. and Canada.
10: This is not a short-term threat to Saskatchewan. It's more of a long-term threat to Saskatchewan.
11: Canada's potash industry is on edge, says University of Regina economist Jason Childs. U.S. President Donald Trump announced Monday that Washington is working on a deal to buy potash from Belarus instead of Canada, claiming it's a cheaper option. Potash is mainly used in fertilizers, and Canada supplies the vast majority of U.S. potash imports.
10: We are not guaranteed any particular market in the world, just as no particular importer is guaranteed our products, right? We can change who we sell to. Others can change who we buy from.
11: All of Canada's 10 active potash mines are in Saskatchewan, and the province supports about 85 to 90% of all potash imported by the U.S. In 2024, Canada produced 30% of the world's supply. Belarus produced 15%. Pam Schwan, the president of Saskatchewan's Mining Association, says most of Belarus's production is accounted for.
12: You know, they are fully committed to where that production is going, and right now that production is predominantly going into China.
11: Premier Scott Moe defended the province's potash industry in a social media post Monday. He says Canadian potash is more ethical, saying, quote, buying blood potash from Belarus is supporting Russian aggression. CBC reached out to multiple potash producers, but none wanted to comment. Helene Mihalik, CBC News, Saskatoon.
6: G7 leaders are issuing a warning to Iran. Stop funding the Houthis in Yemen. The group of nations, which includes Canada, has put out a joint statement. In it, they also condemn Houthi attacks on Saudi Arabia, saying they threaten regional and global energy security. The CBC's Willie Lowry has the latest from Jerusalem.
13: In recent weeks, the Houthis have seized control of a crucial waterway connecting the Red Sea and Gulf of Aden and launched ballistic missiles at several locations in Saudi Arabia, including the capital, Riyadh. In a statement, foreign ministers from Canada, France, Germany, Italy, the UK, Japan, and the United States said, quote, "We call on the Houthis to immediately cease all military actions, all threats and attacks against civilian shipping, and to return to the political process in good faith." The Saudi-led coalition, which backs the internationally recognized Yemeni government, has launched hundreds of airstrikes in recent weeks. According to reports, at least six people were killed in a strike yesterday in the port city of Mocha. The conflict risks becoming a second front of the U.S.-Iran war, though the U.S. has so far refused to get involved militarily against the Houthis. Iran's President Masoud Pezeshkian, who is heading to New York for the UN General Assembly, said the U.S. war against Iran is not working. "To the extent they can," he says, "they are blocking the routes to force our nation, our people, to submit, because they could not do so through military means. Now they're trying by creating whatever difficulties they can, wherever they can." U.S. President Donald Trump has said he would be open to potentially meeting with Pezeshkian while both are in New York, though no plans to do so have been made. Willie Lowry, CBC News, Jerusalem.
6: Buckingham Palace is bracing for another memoir about Princess Diana, this one by her brother, Charles Spencer. It's out today. Some of Spencer's allegations are already generating controversy for King Charles. He and Diana were married for 15 years. In an interview with the BBC, Spencer detailed a phone call from Charles shortly after Diana's death.
14: "He was telling me how he had told the boys, William and Harry, at Balmoral and broken the news to them. And I felt, as I say in the book, actually, I felt there was a sort of giddy tone. I'd had a lot of calls that day from people who cared, who were stunned, like we all were. And I just felt there was a lightness in his tone about Diana's death that really jarred with me."
6: Spencer also claims Charles said, quote, "We'll forget her soon enough," referring to Diana. The palace is denying the allegation, saying Spencer's grief distorted the reality of what happened. Thousands of families in Newfoundland and Labrador could soon lose their subsidized childcare spaces. A group of daycare providers is threatening to pull out of the federally and provincially funded $10 a day program. They say it's because of changes being made by the province. As the CBC's Peter Cowan reports, they say those changes will hurt the bottom line and possibly shutter their businesses for good.
15: "We have to be able to financially sustain our businesses."
16: Rhonda Lono runs a daycare in Conception Bay South with almost 100 kids. To get the provincial subsidy that lowers her price to $10 a day, she has to keep her daycare 90% full. But starting next month, the Newfoundland and Labrador government will take money away for any empty spaces. She tries to fill the spaces, but she says sometimes she has to wait for families who are moving to the area or for a child to turn the right age for a spot.
15: "Why would we keep spaces empty for no reason? We're trying to fill them, but we can't."
16: The Newfoundland and Labrador government says with high demand for subsidized spaces, it's trying to use every available spot. But Lono says the move is going to cost her thousands of dollars. The association representing the operators of two-thirds of all regulated childcare spaces in the province is warning its members will leave the program if government doesn't back off. Parents could see their daily childcare bill jump from $10 to $100. Bernard Davis is a Liberal member of the House of Assembly. He says the government needs to listen to the concerns.
17: "There needs to be some of those flexibilities in the system to allow those operators to meet those needs of families that are currently in the system."
16: The association and government are set to meet this week. Peter Cowan, CBC News, St. John's.
6: And finally, yet another Marineland beluga has died after being relocated to Shedd Aquarium in Chicago. It's the fourth whale to die since being moved from Marineland in Niagara Falls, Ontario in July. Shedd Aquarium says the 26-year-old female named Osiris had been struggling with her health. There will be a necropsy to determine what led to her death. And that is the latest national and international news from World Report. For news anytime, go to cbcnews.ca. I'm Martina Fitzgerald. This is CBC News.
0: Good morning, Kate Breton, and welcome to Information Morning for Tuesday, the 22nd. Coming up, the price of policing. The Nova Scotia government says it will start paying for critical incident response from the RCMP to help smaller municipal police forces cover the cost of policing. And on the party line today, we're going to start the day in St. Peter's, coming up on CBC. Also in this hour of Information Morning, we pay tribute to an accessibility advocate in Nova Scotia who passed away last week, Jerry Post, who is the head of the Accessibility Directorate, the first head of the Accessibility Directorate, had been a guest in this show many times. We'll hear from a friend of his in a place that he held very dear coming up in this half hour of Information Morning. First up, though, we have your news headlines with Andrew Lamb. Andrew.
1: Morning, Steve. Halifax police have charged a 35-year-old with firearm and drug trafficking offenses. Police say that on Friday evening, they seized a loaded handgun and some drugs as part of an ongoing investigation. A Cape Breton farm owner wants markets and vendors across Nova Scotia not to sell AI-generated products at local events. And the Atlantic First Nations Water Authority will be celebrating the grand opening of its new headquarters located in Millbrook First Nation. The utility says it will provide a permanent home for a growing Indigenous workforce. We'll have a full newscast at 6:30.
0: I guess technically it is still summertime since the equinox hasn't technically happened yet, but today is officially the first day of fall. The equinox happens tonight at 9:05, so happy autumn to you. For today and the first day of fall, a mix of sun and cloud, north winds 20 gusting to 40, and a high of 16 degrees. Right now in Sydney, we are sitting at 10.
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21: Yellow.
0: This morning in the party line, we start the day in St. Peter's. Our volunteer correspondent for St. Peter's is Claire Rankin. Claire, good morning.
22: Good morning, Steve. How are you?
0: Very well, thank you. And yourself?
22: Well, there's a glow in the sky. Something's happening over there in the east. I don't know. It might be the last time we see it, but...
0: Yeah, that's someone told me the other day, summer made an Irish exit this year. Just kind of left without telling us.
22: What did the other one say? Oh, my God, I love fall.
0: Oh, that's terrible. All right, yeah. I'm going to have to end the party line right here.
22: Okay.
0: By the way, how did you make out with the big rain in Labor Day weekend?
22: Well, I didn't suffer too much. My driveway was at the bottom of the road, and my pond overflowed like it never has before. But boy, there was so many new things we saw and revealed, and just incredible. Like the one that got me was the railroad abutment in River Tillard stood there for 123 years, and the water cut 60 feet of clay to go around it, and washed half of it away. It fell into the river. So I mean, that was like 120 years of standing there and enduring all kinds of weather, and this rain thing comes around, and there it goes.
0: Right on, yeah. And a lot of people put a lot of effort into recovery for that. I'm so glad to hear that you made it through okay. Yeah. What else is happening around?
22: Well, we said, you know, the library's been open since the spring, and they just put in a scanner, a book scanner. And that might not mean much to anybody, but it means that when the library's only open 4 days a week, but the Visitor Information Center, which shares the same space, is open 7 days a week. So now if you're a library member, you can go into the library at any time that the VIC is open and get a book out. You can just swipe a book and walk out. And
0: oh, nice.
22: Looks after all, yeah. So it just adds another level of service and time to be able to access library stuff. Yeah.
0: Are they getting much usage, do you know?
22: Oh, the library's great. We're getting all kinds of people stopping in when they see the name on it, the Farley Mowat and Claire Mowat, because people right. from Ontario, Farley's fans. I met a woman from Australia who came all the way from, well, she didn't come all the way from Australia to see the library, but she was visiting in Bedeck, and she said, oh, I got to go to St. Peter's. I love Farley Mowat, and there's a beautiful picture of him and Claire on the wall. And yeah, getting lots of news about it anyway. Oh,
0: very nice. And how were pirate days?
22: Buddy, I don't know if you've ever been here, Steve, but it transforms the whole place. Eh? I mean, there's pirate trivia, there's pirate walkathon, there's pirate people dressed up all weekend around town. I mean, it's really, I give a historical walk every Saturday morning, and people walk the shores with the pirate gear on, and it's just and the most. The most striking thing to me is the after Saturday afternoon, they have the baseball field filled with things for kids. Maybe not pirate themed, but boy, it's just such a explosion of activities for children, and it's all free. And if anybody has any kids out there who wants something to do on that Saturday afternoon, come to St. Peter's because you won't be disappointed. They have it's almost like a circus they hire from Halifax.
0: Mm-hmm.
22: And they have activities all over the field, I'm not going to start listing them because that would take up the rest of the time.
0: So Pirate Days was a success.
22: For sure, yeah.
0: So listen, have you been to Chapel Cove in the last couple of years?
22: Down near Lordways?
0: Yeah.
22: Yeah, sure. Yeah.
0: Have you noticed somebody erected a pirate ship there?
22: No, there's a few around in the community, but
0: it's been up in the bluff there for years. It's a little worse for wear now, but I wondered if it must have been like a Pirates Days exhibit that somebody relocated to Chapel Cove.
22: I wouldn't doubt it.
0: And it's got a big Jolly Roger flying over it.
22: Oh, yeah. Well, it didn't wash ashore lately.
0: No, it's high up on the bluff, but it certainly takes a beating from the wind.
22: Okay.
0: But it's very whimsical there when you're driving down from Lordways. You know, what the heck is that? It's like a big galleon perched on the edge of the sea.
22: A good view.
0: So what's coming up this fall?
22: Well, there's a couple of things. Of course, we got Celtic Colors around the bend there in a couple of weeks, and they changed St. Peter's Days. It used to be on a Wednesday, and this year it's on a Friday, which is great. And we had I'm going because Rory Makeham is there. Gee, Tommy Makeham's son. Imagine the story he's going to be able to tell. Yeah. And he said he played with his father he's been on the road for 35 years. So I'm thinking he'll have a few good stories and songs. Yeah. And we got another Laura Cortez and the Dance Cards. And then it's called, the title of the evening's called A Good Crowd at the Hall. And that's the name of one of the bands. The Cape Breton band is called A Good Crowd. And there's a McDonald and a McLean and a Roach. So, they're going to tear the place apart.
0: Hmm.
22: Yeah.
0: So did you ever see Rory's dad?
22: No, never had the opportunity.
0: Okay,
22: no.
0: I saw him once.
22: The Chieftains, but not him.
0: Yeah, I saw Tommy Makeham. Good storyteller.
22: Oh, and then that fisherman sweater he always wore.
0: Right on, yeah. Tommy Makeham, Liam Clancy, and the Clancy brothers.
22: Oh, boy, what a show that would have been.
0: Speaking of legends, I see that there's a Dolly Parton tribute coming up.
22: Yeah, this is Evelyn McCrae. She's a Nova Scotia Country Hall of Fame inductee. She's lives around here, and she's always singing, just a great big voice, lots of tunes, and she's putting on a Dolly Parton tribute this Saturday at the United Church in St. Peter's, and it's great acoustics in that building, and it can hold an ample crowd, and she's going to have a few other people help her, but she's blonde. I don't know if it's true, but she's a great singer, and it's 2 to 4 this Saturday at the United Church Hall in St. Peter's.
0: Right on.
22: It should be a good show.
0: What's your favorite Dolly Parton song?
22: If I say it on air, it doesn't really mean that's I Will Always Love You, but Steve, that's not, I'm just saying the name of the song.
0: It's nothing personal.
22: Right? No, there you go. Thank you.
0: Yeah, that's a good pick.
22: 2 in the morning to get those clock running, yeah.
0: I'd say 9 to 5, but in my case, it's more
22: five to one. With the music to go with it. Yeah.
0: Anything else before we let you go?
22: Well, it's too bad everything happens at once, because Saturday is also the biggest fundraiser for the Dr. Kingston Clinic in Lordways. They have this every year. It's a lunch, and then they have an online auction. It's 1:30 to 4. I mean, you could outfit a house. If you didn't win the QE2 lottery, you could, if you went and bought everything going on at this place, there's lobsters, there's wood, there's gravel, there's all kind of household activities. There's a $700 worth of golf at Dundee. I think it's like 10 days worth or something like that. I don't know. But there's a little bit of everything for everybody. So Christmas is coming. It's a great time to support a great cause down there with the Kingston Clinic, and also, you know, pick up a few things at an auction.
0: And then maybe swing by the pirate ship at Chapel Cove afterwards.
22: Yeah, get some pictures taken there.
0: Well, listen, Claire, Claire, I will always love you as well. So
22: yeah, well,
0: appreciate that notion.
22: Thanks a lot, buddy. Okay.
0: have a good morning.
22: Take care. Okay, you too, Steve. Bye now.
0: Claire Rankin, you might see him at the Dolly Parton Tribute coming up Saturday at the United Church from 2 to 4. And keep in mind the Dr. Kingston Memorial Community Health Clinic annual lunch and auction happening the same day. Minutes after 6, you're with us at CBC. You can listen to us at 92.1 FM in Sydney. We don't get great reception, actually, at some parts of the Chapel Cove area at Lord Ways, but sometimes you get us at 92.1. You can always get us at CBC Listen. So Nova Scotia lost one of its most prominent champions for accessibility when Jerry Post died on Friday at the age of 76. Jerry Post served as the province's first executive director of the Accessibility Directorate with the Department of Justice. He was a mentor to many people with disabilities, inspiring them to embrace a vision for choice, for dignity, and for inclusion. And Jerry had been a guest on this show a number of times, including when he took over that first role at the first Accessibility Directorate. We're going to hear now from a friend of Jerry Post's, Paul Vino. He met with the CBC's Phyllis McGregor at the Public Gardens in Halifax, which is a place where Jerry Post loved to spend time.
2: We are next to the South Park Sackville Street diagonal corner, and it's next to the Boer War statue where the big tree is. Take a look slightly to the east, and you will see the rhododendron, who I have named Rhoda. Rhoda has a little kind of a cut in the middle, facing the sun, and Jerry and myself and at least one other wheelchair user come here to kind of escape the world out there and find the real world in here.
19: It's a beautiful spot. What would you like people to know about Jerry?
2: Jerry truly loved doing what he did. I know he loved his life pre-injury, when he worked with municipalities around the world and won awards. But when he acquired his disability, I think that gave him an outlet for all of his skills. Something that we used as a slogan constantly was, advocacy is therapy. And it's true. When we would hang out, we would talk about strategy. And we would also talk about being in the public gardens and how it helps inform our inner lives. And so I'm in this spot where every day I come to the public gardens, I start my visit right here in the arms of Rhoda, as I call this big bush. And for the last 3 days, when I sit here, it feels a little different because Jerry's not in our world anymore, and this was such a big part of his world. I would see him on one of the paths, we'd say hi, we'd continue, you know, with our own therapies.
19: He did a lot for Nova Scotia and people concerned with accessibility. That probably includes pretty well everybody. What do you think his legacy will be?
2: Obviously, a big part of his legacy will be his work as the executive director at the Accessibility Directorate. But I think, in a way, the more important legacy is that he inspires people to advocate for themselves in their own lives. You know, not everybody could be on TV or whatever, and nor would they want to. But the work that you do in your life to make things better for yourself will improve things for other people. And that's something that we could all get in on.
19: I know that you had said that he was someone who could take paper and make it into action. Can you explain that a little bit?
2: Sometimes legislation gets written, and then it gets sent off to the government department where it's destined, and it just kind of nothing happens. Jerry took all of his experience before his disability, brought that to the Bill 59 Community Coalition, our group that talked to the Law Amendments Committee, where a lot of what he did and we did was convince the government they were doing it in the wrong way, and we had to reconvene months later where the process had been designed properly accessible finally, which was a wake-up call for the government. And then when the directorate was going to happen, Jerry was asked to be the director. So here was one of us with all of this information, the way the businesses work, the way governments interact with each other. And he brought all that to take a piece of paper and make it into a living, breathing thing. Mm-hmm. You know, an accessible Nova Scotia by 2030 is a slogan, but this is a thing that will go on forever. And I feel like by having him there in the beginning, it kind of built it on a concrete block that will never go away.
19: What are you hearing about him, and what kind of memories are people sharing with you about him?
2: He touched a lot of people online, like a really wide range of people online. And I've been seeing people post on his wall, you know, I want you to know that you really inspired me to continue what I'm doing. And also, Lynn, all of us are friends. We all inspire each other, but he's on a higher level in a lot of ways because, you know, I'm like the populism guy, but he's like the guy with everything. And that was great. I don't see another one of us here like that. We would always talk about, this is not about us. We need to make sure when we're gone that there are other people to do this work. Younger people, and who will not know our names, but will continue to build, just like we continue to build on the people before us. Mm-hmm. I think that's his legacy.
19: For people who only knew him online or knew his name, how would you describe him? Like, what was his personality like?
2: He was funny, really smart. He was kind. He talked about his girls a lot. He talked about them a lot. He was so proud. And he also loved good food. And I've been working as a mentalist, a kind of magic, and I'd gone over for him and another friend of his. I performed, and he cooked a really great meal. And so we'd talked about doing this supper club kind of thing. But he loved good food, good wine. He was a good friend to a lot of people, and he helped people feel heard. I just hope, as a community, we can continue to work together, using Jerry as an inspiration to help hold the government to what they said they're going to do. Right now, I'm just super thoughtful about a lot of things and about him too.
0: Paul Vino is an accessibility advocate. He was a friend of Jerry Post. Jerry Post died on Friday in Halifax at the age of 76. He was the province's first executive director of the Accessibility Direct with Department of Justice, part of whose task was trying to get Nova Scotia accessibility ready by 2030. And he was a guest on Information Morning a number of times. You're with CBC in Cape Breton. Just a note for you, coming up next week on Monday and Tuesday, if you listen to us at 1140 a.m. or 94.3 FM, I'm in Inverness. We're going to be doing some transmitter inspections. And so the transmitter for 1140 and for 94.3 in Inverness are going to be on reduced power from time to time. That's going to start after Information Morning ends on Monday morning, continuing throughout the day on Monday in the evening and in the day on Tuesday. hopefully ending before Main Street starts on Tuesday the 29th. So Monday and Tuesday, you might experience some dropouts or some power reductions or some poor quality of in your signal if you listen to us at 1140 or 94.3. 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If you can get 92.1, it's a higher quality than 1140, but in any event, some reductions in power in that Monday and Tuesday. 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
1: This is CBC News serving Nova Scotia. It's 6:30. Good morning, I'm Andrew Lamb. Here's what's making news. In recent years, Nova Scotia municipalities with their own police have worried they may need to start paying for special RCMP services. But the province now says it will cover most municipal departments who need help in critical incidents. CBC's Haley Ryan tells us more.
4: All police agencies in Nova Scotia must meet the same standards brought in 2 years ago. They include critical incident response, so access to an emergency response team, bomb disposal, and crisis negotiation. The RCMP provided those services to municipal forces for decades, but have recently raised concerns about how much that costs. Local forces had worried they would soon face large bills.
5: It could have wiped us out, potentially.
4: That's Amory Boye, mayor of the small town of Annapolis Royal. Last year, the Nova Scotia RCMP say their critical response teams helped municipal agencies 32 times. The province recently said they will cover this expense for the 8 departments serving less than 15,000 people. Justice Minister Scott Armstrong.
21: This allows us to formalize what was previously a kind of a handshake agreement and make sure we can actually meet the standard.
4: The Halifax and Cape Breton regional forces have their own critical incident teams. The move will cost the province about $1 million a year, adding more RCMP members to those critical response teams. The municipal agencies will now work on formal agreements for when they call in those services. Haley Ryan, CBC News, Halifax.
1: Tourism businesses in Yarmouth are anxiously waiting to hear if they will have a ferry running to and from the U.S. this season. The Cat Ferry, which connects Yarmouth with Maine, is almost done its current sailing season, and the province says it's working on securing another contract. Neil McKenzie is CEO of the Yarmouth and Acadian Shores Tourism Association. He says it's important to finalize a deal soon to make the most of the tourism season.
23: Nova Scotia still has a great brand and is a great destination, and we know that there's a lot of interest from Americans still to come here, but we have to be in that real competitive market early and pushing hard.
1: Tourism in the Yarmouth area for the season kicks off around Black Friday in November. McKenzie says he's trusting the province knows what's at stake. People in Cape Breton are still feeling the effects of the rainstorm on Labor Day weekend. While basements have dried out and some roads have been repaired, flood experts say Cape Bretoners should prepare for the next storm. Amar Sabai is an engineering researcher at McGill University. He says if your home was flooded, it's time to find new ways to keep it dry. This includes windows and doors built specifically to keep water out and backflow valves to keep sewers from overflowing.
24: They need to implement that. Buy and spend some money to do that, or we will get this pain every day, every year. My advice to homeowners, do not renovate your basement. Do not do anything unless you cross all those requirements.
1: Sabai says municipalities should also make changes to keep roads from washing out. A local business in Cape Breton is holding a market this coming weekend, and hand-picked vendors who did not sell work generated by AI. Percy Anger and their family run a farm called Zucchini Wives near Big Brador. They also host weddings and other special events on their property. Anger has noticed AI products at local markets and wanted to host an event that strictly sold handmade goods.
25: Upon reflection, I think a lot of people will find that using generative AI for art especially actually undermines the purpose that they set out to achieve. You know, at markets and special events like that, we're talking about art, we're talking about locally made goods. And if we're going there and we're just seeing AI generated slop, we're not achieving the purpose that we set out for when we go to these special events.
1: Agar adds they would like to see other markets across the province adopt a similar strategy. And finally, products from 9 Nova Scotian producers will now be easier to find at Kent retail stores in the province. That's because Kent Building Supplies is the newest partner with the Nova Scotia Loyal Program. One of the producers benefiting from this change is Lauren Burke. She's the founder and owner of Burning Flame Candle Company.
3: I set up my candles in places like Kent, and when people come by and talk to me, they're actually very surprised to see that it's a locally made product. So prior to the Nova Scotia Loyal program, there was no signage. It was just me standing there telling my story. But now the marketing from this will really help people identify that it's a locally made product. And then there's the trust behind it that they know that it's local and guaranteed and made by a human here at home.
1: There are currently more than 800 local producers in the Nova Scotia Loyal program. And that is your CBC News for Nova Scotia.
0: All right, very good. Thank you very much, Andrew. You're with CBC in Cape Breton. 25 minutes to go before 7. Sports in just a second. We talk about police costs, municipalities, and the province taking over some critical incident costs for small municipalities in this half hour of Information Morning. We also talk about the Blues in advance of an Australian blues legend coming to Lewisburg on Sunday. That's ahead in this half hour of Information Morning. In your weather forecast, as we head into the first day of autumn, a mix of sun and cloud today, north winds 20 gusting to 40 and a high of 16 degrees. Overnight tonight, lows around 5, but there's some areas in low-lying inland areas where you could possibly get some frost. Also, some higher terrain could have temperatures down around the zero mark, so make note of that. We'll have teen up after 7:25. But otherwise, a few clouds tonight, fog patches developing overnight, and again, the risk of frost in some low-lying areas away from the coast and over higher terrain. Otherwise, temperatures around 5-ish around the island overnight tonight. And then for Wednesday, maybe some fog patches in the morning, a mix of sun and cloud, highs going to 16, and wind from the north at 20. So today, gusty from the north, 16 degrees. If you're out of the wind, I'm sure it'll feel warm with a mix of sun and cloud there. Right now around the island, winds are tending north or northwest. We have temperatures mostly around 8 to 11 around the island. 12 degrees in Shettycamp, 7 degrees is one of the cool areas in Bedeck this morning. In downtown Sydney, we have a temperature of 10. Up next, it's time to check in on sports with John Hancock. Hey there, John.
7: I would say it's feeling rather autumnal this morning.
0: I would say yes. Technically, we have a few hours left to summer, but it's not feeling like that.
7: No.
0: Looks like the Jays are limping to the end of the season.
7: Yeah. They're moving closer to elimination and another injury. My gosh. Pete Alonso hit 2 home runs, his second a 2-run homer in the 8th. He's got 40 on the season, helping Baltimore beat Toronto 4-3. Baltimore's in the same predicament as Toronto, too far back with not enough games remaining. Baltimore's 4.5 back of the White Sox for that last wild card, and Toronto drops 3.5 back with 5 games remaining. Brett Bateman pulled from the game, injured himself making an awkward catch, an outstanding catch. And the Jays want to make sure he's not too injured. Manager John Schneider asked if he felt like the team was dealing with a lot of bad luck this season.
8: You do for a little bit, and then you kind of move on to the next thing. But it's baseball, you know. Baseball will be baseball, you know. So, yeah, you dwell on it a little bit, but you gotta continue to move forward and just keep going. You know what I mean? It's tough and it's frustrating, but you got to keep going.
7: Max Scherzer will get the start tonight in Game 2. Former Blue Jays pitcher Chris Bassett starts for the Orioles. Preseason hockey, Cole Caufield scored twice, including the winner in overtime. Montreal beat Ottawa 3-2. Game was played in Trois-Rivières. That was Cole Caufield's second overtime winner this week in 2 preseason games. Remember, he led the league last season with 12 game-winning goals. Jaden Struble had the other goal for Montreal. Newcomer William Eklund and Dylan Cousins had the Ottawa goals. It was their first preseason game. They had Sam Ersson in net, played the entire game, stopped 35 shots. Ottawa coach Travis Green.
9: When we came out the first period, we looked like we hadn't played a game in a long time, and they looked like they had played a game. But I thought we got better as the game went on. We talked about it the other day. There's training camp, and then there's exhibition games, then regular season games, and the intensity level goes up kind of every step of the way. And we just looked a step behind in the first and then got quicker in the second. It was a pretty good hockey game after the second and third.
7: Winnipeg Jets goaltender Stuart Skinner made 31 saves. Jets over the Avalanche 3-1. 10 games tonight, including Edmonton at Winnipeg and Vancouver at Calgary. In the NFL Monday Night Football game, Devontae Adams had 8 catches for 195 yards and 2 touchdowns. Quarterback Matthew Stafford threw for 4 majors. And the LA Rams beat the New York Giants 28-6. Both teams now 1-1. Final week of the regular season in the WNBA. Jordan Canada scored 19. Atlanta Dream ended New York Liberty's three-game winning streak, 95-84. And Kalia Cooper scored 31. Phoenix Mercury over Dallas Wings, 87-86. Toronto Temple will play at Chicago tonight and Connecticut Thursday to wrap up their first season in the league. And in tennis, Canadian Leila Fernandez, who is ranked 31st in the world and 6th in this tournament, is through to the second round of the Singapore Open after a straight sets win over Japan's Kyoko Okamura. There you go.
0: All right. Talk tomorrow, John.
7: You bet. Take care.
0: John Hancock with the latest in sports every day after your 6:30 news. Well, as we talked about recently on Information Morning, the costs associated with policing have been a concern for municipalities which have their own police forces. Agencies across the province all have to meet the same standards, which means having access to an emergency response team, to bomb disposal, and a crisis negotiation. Now, the RCMP supplies those services, and they come with a price tag. But now the province says it will cover those costs for municipal departments in critical incidents. Reporter Haley Ryan followed up on this with David Mitchell. He is the mayor of the town of Bridgewater.
10: When the police review initially was released, one of the aspects of that was that the province had said that municipalities with their own municipal police service would not be able to enter into MOUs with another municipal police service. And we would have to contract with the RCMP. And we know that the RCMP, there's a cost with that. It does cost more than municipal policing when you do a cost per officer basis. And so for us as municipalities with a municipal police service, and when you look at critical response as an example, we've used it twice in 35 years. So paying for something that we may not use for generations, there was a concern.
11: Okay, great. So yes, so there was just concern and uncertainty because, and talking with municipal forces, the understanding was that the province paid for that type of special services for any community, right? That was always the understanding.
10: Well, that is what how it works. That is a provincial policing contract with the RCMP. They are the provincial police service current day. They do supply that service, but we do also pay for it. So I think it's important to understand that the RCMP is subsidized, right? So if most municipalities under the PPSA, they pay about 80%, not all of them, but about 80%, which means 20% is subsidized by the provincial taxpayer. And even communities that have a municipal police service pay provincial taxes. So we do subsidize that. So I understand that it's not like we don't pay 80%, but we do pay into that, and paying into that should supply that ERT response.
11: And then what has changed now is that it sounds like the province has a different understanding of what that cost breakdown is. And so they have said, you know, basically that we need to make this up, you know, more. And so to do that, we're going to invest even more specifically. So $1 million around a year for those critical incident responses that now will cover for sure the municipalities like Bridgewater and Annapolis Royal that have their own police forces, so that this will continue and that basically, you know, there will not be any big bills, is my understanding of what has been announced last week. What was your reaction to that?
10: Yeah, so I mean, at the end of the day, that does address the concern from us, from municipalities, of this unknown of, you know, are we going to have to contract with the RCMP? What is it going to cost? Do we pay it if we never use it, kind of thing? Even though we are still, like I said, it is a subsidized service, so it is being paid for in part by our residents. So, you know, the province's response was, we're going to answer that question and address it. They're going to take that on. They're going to ensure that service is available to us. There's some checks and balances. So we do need to, if we do need ERT response or, you know, need their service, that we do call on them for that service. So fair. If the province is going to put some money towards it, you know, we have an obligation to use it. And I don't disagree with that. When I talked to the minister last week, it answered that unknown question. And I mean, I'm happy with the answer to the question.
0: Bridgewater Mayor David Mitchell speaking with Haley Ryan about the province taking over the payment of some policing costs for the RCMP. The Nova Scotia RCMP says that critical teams responded to municipal agencies 32 times last year. The province now says they will cover this expense for the 8 departments who are serving less than 15,000 people. Haley also followed up on this with Mark Hoback. He is the chief of police for the towns of Stellarton and Westville and president of the Nova Scotia Chiefs of Police Association.
12: Well, certainly any enhancements in this province towards public safety, we support, you know, for all Nova Scotians and not just our municipalities, but right across the board. So I think it's important for the Department of Justice and the province to enhance our public safety in any way they can. You know, municipal services, we've been around a long time. Right here in Stellarton, our service has been in place since 1889. And, you know, we've been policing this town for a very long time, and municipal police agencies are embedded in our town. So our officers know the people, they know the community. You know, it's a very small area. Our response times are less than 5 minutes to pretty much any call we have in town. You know, we offer a community-based service that's important, I think, to the citizens in our community, and they've become accustomed to it, and they certainly don't want to lose it. I don't want to speak for everybody, but I know from what I've heard, they don't want to lose it, and I know our municipal government doesn't want to lose it either. They enjoy having this particular type of service, and that's not an option.

0: they're kind of with the new billing framework for, so let's say, like, you know, for the municipality right outside of Stylish and Westville, for the rural county, you know, do you think, will it be helpful to have, if they do beef up our CMP, essentially, that will prevent any strain on, your resources? You know, you might not have to go out and help the RCMP nearly as much, kind of thing. Yeah.
1: Absolutely. And, you know, I can speak for here in Pictou County. Like, we work very close. Our RCMP detachment is right in town here in Stellarton, so right within our community. So there's a lot of overlap with the work that we do between both agencies. And in a county like ours, you know, the crime may happen in one community, but it affects all of us. So we need to be able to work together. And if any enhancement to their service that can bump them up a little bit will certainly help us in the long run as well. So we look forward to it.
2: Mark Hoback is president of the Nova Scotia Chiefs of Police Association and chief of police for the towns of Stellarton and Westville. Good morning to you. Welcome to the first day of autumn. You're with CBC in Cape Breton. We are 12 minutes before 7 o'clock, an information morning. My name is Steve Sutherland, and you're with us at 92.1 on the FM dial. Just a reminder that if you listen to us on 1140 AM in the CBRM area and beyond, and if you listen to us at 94.3 out of Inverness, there will be some disruptions and reductions in that service on Monday and Tuesday. Monday after information morning, hopefully wrapping up Tuesday before Main Street starts, because they have to do some transmitter inspections. So at 1140 and 94.3, you'll have some interruptions on Monday and Tuesday of next week, some power reductions. And in the interim, you can listen to us on the CBC Listen app. Or if you're in the 1140 range and you haven't tried 92.1 on the FM dial, do try that. The sound is far superior to the AM dial. In your weather forecast for today, maybe fog in the morning, wind kicking up from the north at 20 gusting to 40. Otherwise, a mix of sun and cloud today and a high of 16 degrees. We have winds tending north around the island right now. Some temperatures in the island down around 7-ish inland, but most places are around 10 to 12. Well, we are going to check in now on a Nova Scotia cold case. Nova Scotian Patrick Padden was 17 when he disappeared on November 29th in 1969. And 57 years later, his family is still looking for answers. Paddy was hunting with his father, Bernard, and his uncle, Neil, that day in the woods west of Truro. When Paddy did not arrive at the nearby cabin when they'd planned to meet, Bernard and Neil say they went to look for him, and he's never been found. This past Saturday, a nonprofit called Please Bring Me Home put together a search party at the site of Patrick's last suspected location in the woods west of Truro. Reporter Ben Dornan spoke with Paddy's niece, Nicole Balcom.
3: So we've always known that Uncle Paddy went missing back when everybody was a little kid, our parents. And it's just kind of always been something we've wondered about. And we've spoken about with, like, the people that were there. And we've always just kind of wondered why there was no closure there, kind of thing.
4: And can you tell me a bit about what you know about the RCMP's search and investigation back then? What happened back in, you know, 1969, 1970 to look for Paddy?
3: My grandfather, Bernard, was in the Navy, and they had troops like that he worked with come out and search at the time. And then there was also like regular search and rescue. I know that there was helicopters involved, and even months and in the years later, my Uncle Neil had come out with people to search, especially of the swamps down further.
4: And can you tell me a bit about, you know, the impact as you've experienced it in your family of, you know, not only losing a family member, but also not having the closure of, you know, knowing exactly what happened?
3: So the older generation of our family, we break everybody up into the generations. So their generation kind of deals with it as, okay, he died in the woods. That's the end of the story. And they're okay with closing it like that. I think that our generation is more like, but there could be answers. And we kind of grew up in a world where you hear situations like this closing, all the, coming full circle, getting the closure after many, many years. So we're just kind of hopeful that someday we could get that closure too. It would just, our goal with finding any of his belongings in the woods is will give us peace of mind that he never left these woods. The fact that nothing has ever been found, and he had plenty of things with him and was wearing bright colors, and nothing had ever been found. So there's always, it is always that possibility of, well, then he, did he leave?

0: like, did somebody take him, the, you know, anybody pick him up on the road and drive him a little further out? Just nothing. We're still hoping that we can get some closure.
1: Has any other members of your family kind of like been a part of this like current day searches, or like are they, you know, involved in planning, like, or are you kind of, you know, this is how you're doing it and they're doing something else?
0: So most of our family is in Ontario and out west. The family here have done what we can with collecting police reports and speaking to the Central Nova Crime officer that is in charge of this case. There is no cold case department in Nova Scotia, so that was a bit frustrating to find out. And they said, you know, they just don't relook at cases unless new evidence comes to light. So I guess this is my part. I can be out here in the woods. My older family cannot, and a lot of our family is out west, so unable to just pop up short notice. But we do hope that some of them will be able to join us in future searches. And whether we find something today or not, it's good because now we know this area is covered.
2: Nicole Balcom is the niece of Patrick Padden, who disappeared when he was 17 in the woods west of Truro in 1969. She spoke with reporter Ben Dornan about a search party that was organized on Saturday, almost 57 years since he went missing. In the end, the search party found some old 7-Up, Alpine Lager, and Graves apple juice cans. The RCMP offered a statement on this case saying Nova Scotia RCMP does have an open missing person file associated with Patrick Padden. It is historical in nature and led by the Northeast Nova Major Crime Unit. They went on to say that investigators would not be taking part in the search last weekend, but were aware of it and that any evidence or information can be brought forward to RCMP for further investigation and for follow-up. You're with CBC and Cape Breton. We are 7 minutes before 7 o'clock on Information Morning. We have a temperature of 10 degrees in Sydney and Inverness this morning, 11 with a north-northwest wind, 30 gusting up to 45 kilometers per hour. And this morning in Port Caledonia, northwest winds 13 to 30 and a temperature of 11 degrees. We're looking for northerly winds today, a mix of sun and cloud and a high of 16 degrees. Well, if you are a fan of the blues, Lewisburg is the place to be on Sunday night. The Lewisburg Playhouse is hosting an Australian blues legend. His name is Lloyd Spiegel. He's from Melbourne. He's been touring since he was 11. He's been on the same bill as Ray Charles, Etta James, and Bob Dylan. We'll have an interview with Lloyd this week and give away a pair of tickets. In the meantime, here's Lloyd Spiegel with King with No Crown on Information Morning.

0: Good morning, Kate Breton, and welcome back to Information Morning for the first day of autumn. Steve Sutherland here in our Sydney studio. Coming up, Treja. Kate Breton needs sheet metal workers, and the union is offering training that'll land you right in a job. Plus, how Tracy and Martina plan to meet all your needs. All ahead in this hour of Information Morning on CBC. Today is the first official day of autumn. Yesterday was the first day back in Parliament. We also have Katie O'Malley with Ottawa Report on the goings-on at Parliament Hill yesterday and where things go from here. That's all coming up in just a few minutes. You're with CBC and Cape Breton. Temperatures down around 7 or 8 in some inland areas to start the day today. Most of the coastal areas are around, say, 10, 11 degrees. We have some winds from the north. Going to be a bit breezy with a mix of sun and cloud today. Details on that in a second. First up, let's touch base with Andrew Lamb on your news headlines. Andrew.
1: Morning, Steve. Ben Dornan will have a report on a Nova Scotia woman who's continuing the search for her uncle who went missing decades ago. The Farmers Markets of Nova Scotia says the group is working on a strategy around the sale of AI products. And for most municipal police departments that need help from the RCMP with specialized services like bomb disposal, the Nova Scotia government has now confirmed it will continue to cover those costs. Full newscast at 7:30.
0: In your weather from Tina today, maybe some fog in the morning. Otherwise, a mix of sun and cloud, north winds 20 gusting to 40, and a high of 16 degrees after a really mild summery day yesterday. So 16, mix of sun and cloud, but today some gusty winds from the north at 20 to 40. This morning, winds tend to be north-ish, northeast in some areas, northwest in some areas. Right now in Inverness, we have a northwest wind at 20 gusting up to 30 kilometers per hour. And at the bay this morning, we have a temperature of 10 degrees, and in New Waterford, it's a north-northwest wind at 15.
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0: Up first in this hour, it's time for Ottawa Report.
3: Mr. Speaker, I'm blessed with a strong cabinet that's working hard for a strong country.
4: The NDP comeback has arrived just in time. Our party has never been more needed.
5: We will make Canada affordable at home, safe at home, and strong at home.
0: So it's not hard to tell that Parliament is back in session.
6: The Honourable Leader of the Opposition.
7: Has proven once again that he is absolutely out of touch.
3: Mr. Speaker, this government will continue to work without fail.
7: All they have gotten from him is big talk around the world and big bills here at home.
0: Pierre Poilievre and Mark Carney traded barbs several times yesterday, kicking off what's expected to be a busy fall sitting in the House of Commons. We have our correspondent Katie O'Malley with a look at what went down yesterday and what lies ahead. Katie, welcome back.
8: Good morning.
0: So what was the atmosphere like in the House yesterday?
8: I mean, honestly, in a lot of ways, it felt like they hadn't been gone a day. Within minutes, I mean, we did have the new MPs being introduced, and there was a bit of that first day back kind of milling in the aisles. But in general, the topics raised the tone. Everything was exactly like it was in June when they left. I wish I had something more exciting to report, but unfortunately, that's what Parliament has given me.
0: So what was on the mind of the opposition in QP?
8: For the Conservatives, it was really, again, literally right back to the exact same questions they were asking in June about affordability, cost of living. They have this format where they have both the leader, Pierre Poilievre, but also MPs stand up and tell the story of, you know, ostensibly real Canadians who are experiencing economic hardship and then ask the Prime Minister to respond. They did that a couple of times, citing everything from inflation to fuel prices. And then in response, of course, the prime minister or other ministers get up and talk about all the great things they say they're doing. Bloc Québécois, actually a little more interesting, they were focused on their call for the government, and particularly the prime minister, to reverse his decision to cancel that digital sales tax. You might recall that was pulled at the last minute. It was seen as sort of a good faith gesture to U.S. President Donald Trump back when there were still trade talks underway. So the Bloc has really been pushing the government to reconsider that.
0: Okay, let's take a peek at the signature bill that was tabled yesterday. It's called, is it the Building Canada Strong Act? Is that what it's called?
8: Yeah, it's the Build Canada Act.
0: Build Canada.
8: And it is basically the second phase of the original signature bill that was introduced at, you know, last June, right before the, not this past June, but the June before that, right after the new parliament was installed, that set up the major projects office and those initiatives. What this would do is expand a lot of that move to streamline, particularly project assessment and approval. It would expand that to include complete regions of interest. It would give the government more power to kind of exempt projects from federal laws in certain areas. And what was pointed to by the ministers were things like trade corridors and telecommunications. It would also overhaul the current labor code and would put in what the government is characterizing as guardrails on when it would be able to intervene in labor disputes. And in general, it takes a lot of what was sort of started in the original major projects bill and kind of pushes it to the next level.
0: Well, on the labor part, what do we know about what kind of powers the government will have when it comes to determining or regulating binding arbitration instead of a strike?
8: So this is a little bit more complicated. As it stood before this bill was introduced, there was a provision of the existing Canada Labor Code that effectively gave the minister the power to ask the Canadian Industrial Relations Board to order an end to either strikes or lockouts. This has obviously not been popular, particularly with unions who saw it as a way to really circumvent both Parliament and the collective bargaining process to kind of, you know, fast forward to an imposed arbitration solution. So what this legislation would be to establish new parameters when that power can be used, but it includes in those this notion that a particular work stoppage could have a detrimental impact on the national interest, which, of course, is same phrasing that you heard in the original major projects bill. Unions are now, were very quick to come out and say that, you know, this does not, in fact, keep the government's promise to respect the right to strike, and they are really pushing. They want that provision pulled entirely. They're not a fan of just putting more parameters around when it can be used.
0: Right. I wonder, is anybody talking about challenging this in court when it's passed?
8: So here's what's interesting. The original provision has been challenged in court. It hasn't gone all the way to the Supreme Court yet. I think it might have hit federal court, but it's fair to say that that use of that provision is undecided law. This does, I guess, open up the possibility that unions could either preemptively challenge via an application for judicial review, or wait for the changes to go through, or for the minister to use this power, and then go back and see what the courts would have to say about that. And I got to say, there's real debate over whether or not that original provision, or indeed this new one, could actually survive a court challenge. So that is definitely something worth watching. Mm.
0: Certainly, just as an aside here, the Nova Scotia government lost a court battle for the previous McNeill government, which is currently costing the Houston government quite a bit of money.
8: I think that's a definite possibility in this case. And I got to say, the minister, Patty Haishu, the labor minister, she has always seemed very reluctant to use that power. Not that it stopped her from doing it in rail strikes and port strikes, but I get the sense that the federal government also knows that there's a real possibility that this could eventually be declared out of bounds because it just goes too far in terms of infringing on the right to strike.
0: Okay, we'll be watching that. In the meantime, we have Carney riding a bit of an extended honeymoon with his world travels, and we have Poilievre and the Conservatives something like 14-ish points back, you know, one of the biggest gaps in the last decade.
8: Significantly.
0: How would you frame that as we enter this week?
8: Again, not a huge change in the numbers from what we saw leading into the summer recess, although the Prime Minister and the Liberals seem to have gotten more popular and the Conservatives and their leader appear to have slid a bit further down. I imagine this is very frustrating for Pierre Poilievre and his team. Not that you would know it. They put on their game faces yesterday and were really out there again, really pitching this affordability measure. One thing that I thought was noteworthy, you might recall over the summer, there were a couple of occasions where Conservatives, including Pierre Poilievre, were demanding that the Prime Minister recall Parliament to discuss, they said, first the failed trade negotiations, then this plan to, you know, team up with Europe. Neither of those were asked by the Conservative leader during the opening round of question period. He didn't even refer to either of them. So definitely trying to focus more on what they see as pocketbook issues, because the Conservatives think as Canadians do start to feel those pressures, they will be looking for that sort of kitchen table message.
0: Katie, good to get your roundup, and we'll talk to you next week.
8: Have a great day. Bye-bye.
0: Katie O'Malley writes for the Canadian political website iPolitics. And of course, after QP yesterday, Carney left for New York City to attend the 81st UN General Assembly. Listen to our coverage of that online, on the radio, and on television. In the meantime, if you have thoughts on where you'd like to see things go in this parliamentary session, if you have thoughts on the new legislation for Build Canada, helping to streamline certain projects, or giving the government certain powers to end labor disputes, we're at 1-800-309-5556. So the soccer teams at CBU both had a good Sunday against UPEI. The men improved their record to 3-2-0, while the women's team are now 4-1-0. And as CBU capers near the halfway point of the season this week, we're meeting some of the team members. Yesterday on Information Morning, Matthew Moore checked in with two members of the men's team, one from Cape Breton and one from New Zealand. Today, we turn to the women's team, which over the last 22 years have won the AUS title 14 times.
9: Hi, I'm Leah DeCipio, and I play right fullback. This is my fourth year.
10: What's it been like so far? Maybe go through playing 4 years with the Capers. What's it been like?
9: If I could describe it in one word, it would be growth. I think coming as a first year, you're really nervous. You don't know what to expect. And now being in a fourth year position, I reflect a lot on my years at CBU and just all the growth that I've done throughout.
10: How do you feel when the game is getting ready for kickoff?
9: I actually, even though I'm in my fourth year, I still get nervous. I love playing soccer and it's an outlet for me. So although I do get nervous leading up to it, for those 90 minutes, I'm just in a flow state. I don't think about anything else. I have so much fun with my teammates. It's a challenge that I get to live every day and every weekend. So I'm just grateful to be able to play.
10: What do you want to say to maybe 5-year-old you?
9: I know this is cliche and it gets heard a lot, but just keep playing for the fun of it. Sports can become time consuming and there's a lot of pressure in them, but if you continue to remind yourself of why you started in the first place and why you truly enjoy the sport, that'll take you way further than anything else.
11: My name is Ava McDonald and I'm a winger.
10: And first year player?
11: First year, yep.
10: From Sydney?
11: From Sydney.
10: What's it like playing for the Capers?
11: It's really exciting because since I was little, I've always known that like I've wanted to play for the Capers, like from watching them from I don't even know how young, like just being out here. It's just made me like realize that I really wanted to be a Caper someday.
10: Were you ever involved with like, did you come to games when you were a kid? Were you one of the ball girls? Did you ever do stuff like that growing up?
11: I did, yep. I definitely did. I was around like a lot. I feel like I did the ball girls a bit, and then I would always like participate like in halftime when they had like random, like maybe it was like shoot from half or something. I'd always put my name in for the draw on that. So yeah.
10: And then did you do like the local, like the Timbits soccer program? Were you involved with that when you were a kid?
11: Yeah, I started out in Timbits. That's where I, yeah, that's where I was until I was, I'm trying to think. I started with Soccer Cape Breton when I was maybe like 11-ish. But I'm pretty sure up until then I was like Timbits and a bit of like then like Riverview soccer maybe.
10: What is it that you love about soccer? Like what's the feeling when you head on the pitch?
11: I just find it's like such like an exciting sport, and I like it because it's also like a team sport. So like while you're out there, it's not just like you, it's like you and like 10 other players on the field. So it's like a sport where like everyone's involved, like even like the stands, like I find it's really interesting for like people to watch. Like for me, I just like, I love playing soccer, watching soccer since I was little. I've always like wanted to play at like the highest level that I can. So yeah.
10: Do you have like a favorite memory that stands out?
11: I played Canada games last, it would have been like August 2025. And I feel like my favorite moment would have been when we won bronze there. It was really exciting. Yeah.
10: Where did that tournament take place at?
11: It was in Newfoundland.
10: Okay, cool.
11: Yeah.
10: What stands out about that tournament?
11: It was just like the team cohesion was good, and it was such a long like process. Like we trained so hard leading up for like, it was probably almost like 2 years we had like people in and out of the program training like nonstop. Since I'm from Sydney, I was in Halifax like most of my time. I got an apartment up there, so I was there a lot. But yeah, it was really exciting because like all of our hard work paid off in the end when we won, and the girls were just all super excited. So yeah.
10: What's your advice to kids who are trying to get into the game?
11: Honestly, just like have fun with it, because I know it can be like stressful at times. So just making sure that you're always having fun, not like putting too much like pressure on yourself, and just make sure you enjoy it first instead of trying to like, and it'll make it hard on yourself. Just always enjoy it.
10: Favorite player, who's someone that you look up to?
11: I really like watching Messi play. Okay. He's really like my favorite player, just because like watching him is so like, he's so like smart on the field. He's just a really fun player to watch. Like it's exciting sitting watching his games, because like you don't even know what he's going to do next. It's like, yeah.
10: Have you ever gotten to go to like a big international game?
11: Yeah, with our Canada Games team, for one of the trips we went to England, and then we watched, I don't even know how many games, but I think like four games, maybe three or four.
10: Like Premier League games?
11: Yeah, we watched some of them, and it was really exciting. Like the stands were crazy. Like you had to sit in the section like that team like had, or it was like, yeah, it was really exciting. Mm-hmm.
10: Well, good luck with the rest of the season. Thanks for chatting.
11: Thank you.
0: Ava McDonald is from Sydney. This is her first season with the CBU Women's Capers soccer team. Her teammate Leah DeCipio is from Ottawa. Leah's in her fourth year. The next home game for both the women's and men's soccer teams is October the 2nd, taking on Memorial at the Nest Timmins Field at Cape Breton University. Up next, it's time for your weather with our morning meteorologist, Tina Simkin. Good morning.
12: Well, good morning to you. We have some clouds out there, but some areas of Cape Breton, including southern parts of Cape Breton County and northern areas of Inverness, as well as Victoria County, we do have lots of breaks in the clouds. So we are seeing blue sky and seeing some of the sunshine that is out there now that the sun is getting up a little bit later in the morning, but now it officially is up. Today is the last, not full day of summer, but fall arrives at 9:05 tonight. And I think it's going to be feeling more like fall, especially through the overnight. Nights, not so much through the days. The days are going to be beautiful, but the nights are going to get a little bit cool. So what we can expect for the rest of today, well, our temperatures are sitting at around 12 degrees in Shedicamp, 8 in Sydney, as well as Port Hawkesbury, Escazone coming in at 7. This afternoon, most of the temperatures should be sitting around 16 degrees, which isn't too far of a stretch for Shedicamp sitting at 12, but around 16 degrees. And the winds are going to start to pick up out of the northeast, 20 gusting up to 40 kilometers per hour. So along areas the coast, it may feel a little bit cooler than what the thermometer is going to read, but the temperatures are going to stay well above where we should be for this time of year, or at least close to it. And the winds are going to come down over the next 12 hours, so it's going to be truer to the thermometer. But because those winds are going to be calm tonight, it's the perfect setup for fog along the coast, and it is possible for some frost, especially in those low-lying areas away from the coast or above higher terrain. Temperatures are going to get close to freezing overnight tonight, so heads up to that. And I think over the course of the next couple of days in the mornings, we could anticipate some frost forming, because not much is going to be changing after today as this ridge of high pressure really starts building. It will start breaking down Thursday into Friday, but until then, expect cool mornings and really beautiful afternoons. Today, the only thing is we're starting off with some clouds, and we do have those northeasterly winds expected to pick up during the day. But tonight, those winds do become calm. And again, again, temperatures dropping down to around 5 along areas of the coast, but closer to freezing, perhaps, in those low-lying areas or above higher terrain. Tomorrow, we're back to sunshine, calling it more of a mix of sun and clouds, although there's going to be a lot more. I think we're going to start off the day with more sunshine, other than the fact there will be some fog patches along areas of the coast, and then plenty of sunshine throughout the afternoon with a high of around 16 degrees and more of a northerly wind. So it's layers, I think. More layers needed in the morning and not so much in the afternoon. And if you do have any plants that you want to protect, I think if you live away from the coast, tonight and tomorrow night would be the nights to do so.
0: All right. Good word in your ear. And I know we're running out of time, Tina, but do we have to worry about Faye, this tropical depression in the south?
12: Not yet, right. But it's something to keep an eye on. If it becomes a hurricane, it would be the first one, the first named, the big named one.
0: Right, yeah, it's been pretty
12: quiet.
0: Low activity in the Atlantic. Mm-hmm. Good stuff, thank you. We will touch base on it tomorrow.
12: Okay.
0: Time for your news at 7:30.
1: This is CBC News serving Nova Scotia. Good morning, I'm Andrew Lamb. A Nova Scotian woman is continuing the search for her uncle who went missing in 1969. She was part of a 5-person search party over the weekend looking for a trace of Patrick Padden. Ben Dornan reports.
13: Nicole Belcom says she grew up hearing stories of her uncle, Patrick Padden. While hunting with his father and uncle in the woods near Truro, he never arrived back at their planned meeting place, and he was never seen again. The generation above her has found closure, she says, but Belcom still has hope that there's something out there that could help them understand what happened to him.
14: We're just kind of hopeful that someday we could get that closure too. Our goal with finding any of his belongings in the woods will give us peace of mind that he never left these woods.
13: The search last Saturday was organized by Please Bring Me Home, an Ontario-based group whose mission is to find missing Canadians. It organized searches last year for Jack and Lily Sullivan, siblings from Lansdowne County who have been missing for more than a year. Robert O'Neill is a volunteer with the organization who showed up last week.
15: Everybody deserves answers for their loved ones, and there's not a better feeling than for me to get out and do the stuff and be able to attempt to find the answers for the families.
13: He says they only covered a small fraction of the area and plan to resume searching next spring. Ben Dornan, CBC News, Nova Scotia.
1: Parts of Cape Breton are still recovering after flooding on Labor Day weekend, and some experts say now is the time to find new ways to protect homes and roads from floodwaters. Ethan Hunt reports.
16: Green Cash warned Cape Bretoners for years that they wouldn't be prepared for a major rainstorm. She's an associate professor at Mount Allison University, who is originally from the island. Now that a storm has flooded streets and basements in multiple counties, she says governments must find new ways to tackle flooding.
17: It's only been a few years where they've really been tackling the adaptation file, and really it should have been done about 20, 30 years ago.
16: Amar Sabai agrees. He's an engineering researcher at McGill University. Sabai says both municipalities and homeowners are responsible for preventing floods. He suggests one way to stop roads from getting washed out is by adding pipes underneath culverts to take runoff away from communities. For property owners, he suggests people invest in flood-sealing doors and windows, plus extra drains for any water that does get through. Without these precautions, Sabai says people will continue to have flooded basements.
18: If we don't take serious measures, then I'm sorry to say we'll get lots of people suffered from this. We need real action.
16: He says people should start preparing right away because big floods can happen multiple times a year. Ethan Hunt, CBC News, Sydney.
1: In recent years, Nova Scotia municipalities with their own police have worried they may need to start paying for specialized RCMP services. But the province recently said it will cover critical incident response for the 8 departments serving less than 15,000 people. That would include RCMP services like the Emergency Response Team, Bomb Disposal, and Crisis Negotiation. Chief Mark Hobeck of the towns of Stellarton and Westville is president of the Nova Scotia Chiefs of Police Association.
19: We don't require those services very often, but when we do, it's nice to know that they're available to us and we don't have to have the concerns of our council and our budget holding over our heads as to whether or not we call them out or not. So that's a nice way to look at that going forward, that we know it's there if we need it, and we appreciate the help.
1: The province will spend $1 million a year to cover those municipalities. The police departments will now work on formal agreements on when they call in these RCMP teams. And finally, a business owner in Cape Breton wants markets and vendors across the province not to sell AI-generated work at local events. Percy Ager and their family own Ager Lane Flower Farm and will host a market this weekend that has no AI art or products. Ager says the selling of AI products hurts crafters who physically create their own products, and they want to see change.
20: Using generative AI and then also working with other businesses, especially other small businesses that use it, it doesn't reflect the kind of solidarity, partnership, and investment in Cape Breton that we believe in.
1: Ager is calling on other markets to pick up a similar strategy. The farmers markets of Nova Scotia declined a request for an interview, saying instead they are working on a strategy around the sale of AI products. And that is your CBC News for Nova Scotia.
0: Good, Andrew. Thank you very much. We're going to talk flood prevention coming up a little later on Information Morning, and a corporate sponsorship for Tracy and Martina, which Tracy calls a dream collaboration, all ahead in this half hour. And your weather forecast for today, maybe some fog in the morning, some winds kicking up from the north. In contrast to yesterday, it was really light wind and a very lovely afternoon. North winds today, 20 to 40, high of 16 for a mix of sun and cloud. Overnight tonight, we might have some frost in some low-lying areas. Tina warns that in some low-lying areas where you're prone to it, and some higher elevation areas, there is a possibility it could get down to zero tonight. FYI, no official warning from Environment Canada. Otherwise, a low of 5, a few clouds, some fog patches, and winds backing off, north 10. And then on Wednesday, a mix of sun and cloud, lighter winds from the north, and a high of 16 degrees with some of those fog patches lingering in the morning. Tina says tonight with the wind going light, it's a fine setup for morning fog at this time of year. Today is the first day of autumn. Technically, we're in the final days of summertime with the equinox happening tonight at 9:05, but the 22nd, the first official day of autumn this year. We have a temperature in Sydney of 9, and the winds in the harbor are light, although some areas are getting some breeze up from the north or the northwest. So there is a shortage of roofers and sheet metal workers in many parts of the province right now. So their union is trying to encourage some interest. The Sheet Metal Workers and Roofers, or SMART Canada, is offering free training in the CBRM. And the union says this training can lead to a job straight away. Jack Wall is Director of Canadian Affairs for SMART Canada. He's based in Cape Breton. He spoke about the training initiative with Information Morning Cape Breton current affairs correspondent Brittany Wenzel.
21: All levels of government right now realize that trades are the place to be. So roughly, let's just take a guess. So there's probably going to be a demand for about 100,000 new apprentices across Canada. And in the construction industry, we're probably going to need about close to 35,000 of them. So Cape Breton is no different than anywhere else. We have people retiring. We have people that need to look after work. And we have people that we're going to have to bring in as apprentices over these next 4 to 5 years so they can get their red seal and bring them up to snuff and start training them as supervisors. That's the biggest demand right now, is supervisors and red seal certification. So what happens is we recruit. So we'll work with underrepresented groups, and we'll pick Women Unlimited. We have a very good relationship with Women Unlimited. So what we'll do, we'll have an open house, and they'll come over to the training center. We have a training center over in Sidport, which does the three trades, roofing, ASM, and sheet metal. So we'll bring them in. They'll bring a class in with them. Their class could be anywhere from 15 to 20 females. They'll go through what a sheet metal worker does, an ASM does, and a roofer does. And then we'll speak to government, come up with a plan to get some funding for these participants to come through. And it could be anywhere from a 12 to 16-week program. We'll bring them in the class, get them prepared for school, and then they can do, we have a shop there, they can do hands-on out in the shop. And then probably for the last 2 or 3 weeks, we'll work with the contractors in the local area, and they will put them on the job site so they get the real job experience.
22: So it's a direct line. Right.
21: So what happens is, so you may have a class of 12, and then they're trying to, it's more or less try a trade. So they're going to come in and they're going to say, well, I want to see what a sheet metal worker does or a roofer does, whatever the case may be. And they may get on the job and say, you know what? I didn't realize I was afraid of heights. So it's not, this is not for me. However, we may, out of the class of 12, we may pick up 8, 10, or 12 students. We don't know, right? And then we put them with the contractor as for on-the-job shadowing, job training. And then you know what? The contractor may say, you know what? I really like Susie. She's doing a great job. Can we keep her? Yep, we can keep her. No problem. And then what we'll do is if there's a couple that not in the groove right now and they need a little extra training, or the company's saying, well, you know what? We can't hire right now, but we're going to need somebody in 2 months. Well, they'll come back to the hall and we'll put them on the list. And then when the time comes to go to work, we'll put them out.
22: And so you like you said, you went to Women Unlimited. You also go to like NSCC and kind of help create these pathways as well?
21: NSCC. Well, NSCC does not do the training in Cape Breton that we do. They don't do roofing. They don't do ASM. And they don't do sheet metal.
22: Hmm.
21: Now, they don't do ASM or roofing on the mainland as well, right? They just do sheet metal. So we're very fortunate that we have the instructor, Terry Hines, over in Sidport, that does a great job for us for the ASM and the sheet metal. Now, the business manager over there, Donald Filippo, now has a trainer on to do the roofing introduction as well.
22: So people are getting training directly through your union?
21: Correct, yeah.
22: Okay.
21: Yeah, yeah.
22: And do they have to have any kind of like prerequisite?
21: We would like them to have a grade 12, and we always say to them that, you know, trades is the way to go today. There's a good career in trades, especially a sheet metal worker and a roofer today. We're kind of hoping that they would have at least a minimum grade 12 and their math and their writing skills. So what we normally have been doing the last probably 5 years is when we start an introduction to, we'll give them math tutoring for the first couple of weeks. Get them comfortable. So when they actually start the program, they're not as uptight when it comes to a math problem, you know, pi r squared, whatever the case may be. They'll understand those terms a little better.
22: And so what is this program called?
21: Introduction to sheet metal, introduction to ASM, introduction to roofing.
22: Can you define ASM again for me?
21: Architectural sheet metal.
22: Okay. Are you seeing a lot of uptake? How long has this program been in place?
21: We've been doing this for the UTIP program for the federal government probably for the last 7 years, okay. Right? And it's very, very successful. We have a lot of students that came through. And I'm particularly proud that the relationship we have with Women Unlimited, that our union has grown the female portion of our local. I'm going to say probably 15 to 18% over the last probably 8 years. And they are taking over, which is great. They're on the job sites. They're working very well with everyone. And now we're seeing them starting to take on some responsibility, which we need.
22: And you also, like you said, you need more people in supervisor roles. Does that mean what you need is kind of more people coming in as apprentices so that the other people can kind of move up in the chain?
21: Correct. Exactly. Right. Okay. So it goes by hours. So we need roughly 7,200 hours in order to get your red seal. So then we need the local companies to hire their apprentices, work with a journey person, and then as they get their hours, they go back to block training. So it's 4 blocks for us, 3 for ASM and 3 for roofing. And it's probably 5,400 hours for ASM and roofing. But as they come up, they're learning how to do the trade, they're taking their block training, and they're being mentored by a journey person. So hopefully in 3 to 5 years, when we're going to start seeing some more retirement, that these people that are coming in now will have their red seal, and then they can take on the responsibility of being a lead hand and or supervisor.
22: Going back to what you offer at Sidport, though, how long of a program is that? And then do you require other training beyond that to get into the roofing and the sheet metal work?
21: No. If someone's interested in sheet metal, ASM, or roofing, they can come in and speak to Donald Filippo. He's the business manager over there. Mm-hmm. And we have a local area. We have a Rochelle Hatcher, who runs the Nova Scotia Construction Sector Council for Cape Breton, right? And what happens, they'll approach them. They'll say, okay, I'm interested. And if we get enough people, and the contractors say that we'll just pick sheet metal. The contractors say that, you know what, in the next 6 months to a year, we're probably going to need another 10 or 12 sheet metal workers. So we'll approach government and say, okay, we need to put on a program. We have the opportunity in Cape Breton to put some people to work. We have the bodies. They just need to have the skills. So we'll bring them in, do a program, which usually is 12 to 16 weeks. Again, we bring them in, do some math training with them. Then we bring them in and start doing the curriculum. And then at the end of it, they can go out on job training for whether it's 2 or 3 weeks.
0: Jack Wall is Director of Canadian Affairs for Smart Canada, Sheet Metal Workers and Roofers, the union. He was speaking with Brittany Wenzel about a training program to entice more people to enter the trade.
2: Good morning, everyone. I'm Olivia Bootlier, and I want you to call me, but only if you have a public service announcement about a community event. You may be thinking, how can I do that? What's her number? Me? Call Olivia and Steve and leave a voicemail under 30 seconds? Well, why not? The sky's the limit. Give us a jingle at 1-800-309-5556. Too shy? That's okay. We're Fly. You can text us like all the cool kids. 782-640-1665. Don't have a phone? Never fear. Email's still here. PSA@cbc.ca. Tell us the who, what, where, when, and why, and in the morning, we will inform you on Information Morning.
0: Well, with this month's flooding in Cape Breton behind us, some experts are saying now is the time to get prepared for the next major rainstorm. As we've been hearing in the news, we're going to expand on a conversation from Professor Amar Sabai, who teaches mechanical engineering at McGill. He has advice that he thinks could help municipalities and homeowners for next time. He spoke with reporter Ethan Hunt.
18: This flood's called flash rain floods. We have a huge amount of water within very short time. For you, for example, your location suffered from flood, but it was 20 to 30 millimeters of rain in 1 hour. In other cities like Quebec and Montreal, we got 180 millimeters in 1 hour. So, and guess what? Because we are abusing the weather, this is will happen more often. So we have to get ready. How to get ready for that? There are two levels. The first level is the municipality and the province level, what they need to do. Other countries, they build the following. They build huge water storage underneath, for example, a soccer field. They have to direct the floods coming from the high land, going to the lower land where the residential area. They need to direct it correctly with channels under or pipes under the stream.

0: are made not to prevent drivers to go to the side. No, those are made to, let's say, reserve the water from the rain, not to direct it to the homes. So like a temporary reservoir to prevent it from going to, while we have the time to pass it to the sewage system. Another system also can be done by building sponge parks. It's also by directing the water. For example, a green land as a playground for kids. We make it lower. So when the flood is happening, we direct the water to that lower green land, and that will be absorbing the whole water, a huge amount of water, while it's raining. And then we'll have the time to send it to the sewage system and also to other places, preventing from reaching homes. These are some of the samples of examples that the provinces, they should act. They need to spend money. And this is not very short. It's multiple years to do and a huge amount of money. But without doing this, we will get all every year multiple events of flooding like what happened a few days ago. So they need, I think, the provinces and the ministry, they have to take their role seriously. Secondly, let's go to the homeowners. Homeowners, they have to do their job, to be honest. I'm not expecting the flood coming to me and I'm assuming the home will survive this. No, homes should be really well equipped with some of the devices that will prevent water from getting into the home, especially the basements. Canadians love to have basement because of the weather and get very cozy place in the winter. But I'm telling you the truth, the basements are the first location where we get the flood. If I have a garage underground in the basement, if I want to prevent that, I use the following: a special garage door that's prevents flooding, or I seal it. I don't use it at the garage because the water will go there if I'm not well equipped. The first thing, I use special garage doors that's designed to fight floods, so there's no water going around. I need to go to the basement because it's connected to the sewage system, the sewer system. So what I need to do install backflow valves. And those valves should be inspected every year. They are functioning. This will prevent the water from going from the sewer system to the home. And this is one of the issues. Third, we can use special doors if they have a door in the lowland or lower than the streets. I have to have a special door that opens outside and is specially made to prevent flood going there to the inside the home. Windows, if it's a low window I have in the basement, I have the well of the window. Those should be connected to the French drains. So the water and the windows should be of a special type to prevent water to go inside. That's in addition to solve all the cracks around the home. If there's a crack, the water will go from the around this and pass through the crack to the basement. And this, so we need to solve all of this. And again, one of the important things, I need to direct the water around the home. So I make the home, the high ground, and then make the grade going out to the street. So every water will go, it's going to go outside the home, not directed to the windows. These are maybe simple. When we talk it in, I'll do that, but they need to implement it that by and spend some and invest some money to do that, or we will get this pain every day, every year. My advice to homeowners, do not renovate your basement. Do not do anything unless you cross all those requirements. Do not do, because you're going to see the flood coming again to your home by through one of those problems. If you do not do that, then you do not renovate the basement.
1: Professor Amar Sabai, who teaches mechanical engineering at McGill University, speaking with Ethan Hunt about steps to take to mitigate flooding and major rainfall. You're at CBC in Cape Breton, 9 minutes to go before 8 o'clock. 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At Bay St. Lawrence, we're at 90.1 FM at the start of your day on the first day of autumn. The equinox happens tonight at 9.05. Today, a mix of sun and cloud for the first day of autumn, a high of 16 and some gusty north winds, 20 gusting to 40 around the island this morning in parts of Victoria County, Richmond County, CBRM, Interior, Inverness County. Winds are relatively light. along the

0: coast, especially the Shettycamp coast, winds up a little bit. For instance, at Grandetang Harbor this morning, it's a northwest wind 25 to 35. And at Bay St. Lawrence, temperature at 12 and a west-northwest wind at 33 kilometers per hour. Well, up next, Tracy and Martina land a corporate sponsorship.
1: What are you doing?
2: Well, I get one a day, Tracy.
1: Stand me up.
2: It's like it's 2010 again, eh, girl?
1: I know. Hey, Martina, I forgot to tell you, if you use your scene card, eh, you're getting 50 scene plus points.
2: I'll go on.
3: I'm Tracy, and I like Diet Pepsi, Doritos, and a Mars bar.
2: I'm Martina. I like cheese and onion, Twix, and Mountain Dew. What's your big three?
0: Tracy and Martina have joined up with the Needs Convenience Store chain, which is owned by Sobeys. The on-screen duo has long wanted to be influencers, and now they've struck a deal to try to influence your snacking habits. To find out more about how this came together, we reached out to Tracy and Martina's alter egos, Justine Williamson and Greg Vardy. Justine and Greg, welcome back.
4: Hey, thanks for having us.
0: So how did this happen?
4: I think it started with our ECMA gig, Greg, if I recall.
5: Oh, yeah, you're right. Yeah, it's kind of grown and grown into something bigger and bigger. And I think Needs is kind of realizing that it's the perfect match, and so are we. So we're really excited to be, you know, fostering
4: Needs
5: this
4: influencers.
5: Partnership.
0: Yeah. So, well, and Tracy and Martina always wanted to be influencers, right?
5: Yeah. And you know what's really funny? When I was 3 or 4 years old, when people would ask me what I wanted to be when I grew up, I would say I wanted to work the slushy machine at Needs.
4: Well, you get to tick that box off, Greg.
5: I know. It's a long-term goal, and I think I finally reached it.
0: Well, in the commercial, you say you're entitled to one a day, right?
5: Exactly.
4: Yeah.
5: Full circle.
4: Yeah.
0: So Tracy, Justine, forgive me. I'm sure you guys get that all the time.
4: It's okay. I respond to both.
0: Right on. I imagine you do at this point. What made this a dream collaboration?
4: I think it just works so well with the characters. It's almost like world building for them. Tracy and Martina would be big fans of Needs. And I think the big three promo really, it's great. You get chips bar and a pop for $5.
0: Oh, look, you're still selling.
4: Mm-hmm.
0: And Greg, tell us about the ECMAs. Back in the spring, you guys were on the red carpet for Needs.
5: Yeah, it was pretty crazy. So Needs reached out and asked if we would help out with their red carpet activation. And the ECMAs being in Sydney, definitely it all made sense. So it was kind of like the trifecta of Tracy and Martina working the Needs booth at the ECMAs. So, yeah, serendipitous.
0: And how do they get on to you guys?
5: How does anybody?
0: I mean, you guys have an affinity, or Tracy and Martina have an affinity for the Cape Breton luggage, Sobeys bags.
5: Yes. Yep.
4: Yes. Yes.
5: Some of the fine folks at Needs are fans of Tracy and Martina, so they were pretty excited when we had the opportunity to work together. And then for us, I mean, sometimes as influencers, you get approached by brands that want to work with you and it doesn't really make sense for your character or what you're putting out into the world. Mm-hmm. But I mean, with Needs, it's the perfect pairing.
4: It's very aligned. Yeah.
5: Yeah.
0: Well, I remember Martina at one point talking about where do you get your late night smokes?
4: Exactly.
0: So does this cut? Do you actually get a free slushie a day?
5: I wish.
4: Imagine. No.
0: That would be the big contract. So where does it go from here?
5: Oh, we'll have to wait and see. I think they're happy with us. We're happy with them. So we're eager to keep growing the Tracy and Martina Needs collaboration. And
4: yeah.
5: We'll be like Sonic the Hedgehog.
4: More promos to come.
0: Yeah. All right, congratulations to you. We'll catch up later.
5: Thank you.
4: Thanks, Steve.
0: Justine Williamson and Greg Vardy are, of course, Tracy and Martina, coming soon to a slushy stand near you.
2: Well, I said to Tracy, it makes so much sense. Like, it's a store that I'm always shopping at. Where do I buy my smokes?
3: Oh, Needs. Where do I get my energy drinks?
2: Needs. Chips, bar, and a pop.
3: After hours. Needs. I wonder if we'll get free stuff being influencers for them now. I might not have to buy cigarettes no more.
2: Yeah.

0: Good morning, Cape Breton, and welcome back to Information Morning for Tuesday, September the 22nd. Coming up in hour three, do you feel no need for speed? A conversation with a neuroscientist about how fast-paced shows can affect your child's development. Plus, AI has quickly moved into our lives, but does it have a place at vendors' tables at your local community market? Welcome to the first day of autumn. Technically, the equinox is tonight at 9:05. We have temperatures around 9 to 12 around the island, a little cooler inland, a little milder along the coast, and generally northwesterly winds, light-ish around most of the island. It's up a little bit on parts of the Gulf Coast, especially in central and northern Inverness County. Right now in Inverness, temperatures at 12. St. Peter's is at 10. Inganish is at 12 degrees. And this morning around the CBRM, temperatures are around 9 degrees inland and 12 degrees on the coast. 12 degrees right now in New Waterford and 10. On Sydney Harbour. Light winds on Sydney Harbour to start your day. And we have Andrew Lamb in the newsroom today with your news headlines.
1: Morning, Steve. The province is confirming it'll continue to cover specialized RCMP services for most municipalities with their own forces. Haley Ryan will have a report on that and how there have been years of concern of potential large bills for local forces. Over this past weekend, a five-person search party looked for traces of Patrick Patton, who went missing in the Truro area in 1969. And Acadia University now has an independently administered school of nursing. It had been hosting satellite students for a few years for Cape Breton University's nursing program. We'll have a full newscast at 8:30.
0: In your weather today, fog patches in the morning. Otherwise, we're looking for north winds 20 to 40 later on today, a high of 16 degrees and a mix of sun and cloud to get you into the first day of autumn. Tomorrow, by the way, a mix of sun and cloud and 16 also looks fair on Thursday with sunny skies in the forecast before we have cloudy skies, showers, and some wind moving in for the weekend. We'll keep an eye on that as we get closer to the weekend. Right now in Sydney, we have a temperature of 10.
2: This is Bob Hill from the Midsummer Music Series calling from Bedeck. Our final concert of the season is free and will take place at the Bell Museum in Bedeck on Saturday, September 26th. This is a special sensory accessible performance presented in partnership with Cecilia Concerts of Halifax. It will feature pianist Jennifer King and flutist Jack Chen. Come and enjoy an engaging mix of this solo flute, solo piano, and dual performances in a welcoming, supportive environment where everyone of any age is free to listen, move, and experience the music in their own way. In Bedeck, we'll listen to CBC Radio 1, 1140 AM.
0: Well, these days at craft fairs and farmers markets and community markets, you can find vendors who are selling products that are created with the assistance of AI. For instance, one of our reporters saw a coffee mug where the iconic big fiddle on the Sydney waterfront was transplanted to the middle of the Cabot Trail. But some artists and vendors are saying that selling products that are designed by AI can be harmful. Chris Tinsky is a wildlife photographer in Cape Breton. He sells prints at various markets around the island. He spoke with Matthew Moore about his concerns when it comes to AI-generated images.
3: Yeah, I'm a nature photographer. Photograph wildlife, landscapes, seascapes, and anything in nature.
4: What's your kind of maybe broad opinion on it as it relates to the people who sell art that might contain AI?
3: Well, AI, I mean, it promotes maybe some stuff that's not really authentic these days. So it kind of, it looks real and it could be real, but it's in fact not. So I guess the authenticity of it is, it calls to question, I suppose.
4: For you, you have your art that's sold at a couple different shops. You do different markets throughout the course of the year. For the most part, do you see it when you're out either shopping or when you're selling your wares at these places?
3: Right now, I do not see it as you know, right now. But I mean, I'm sure it's going to sneak into the marketplace. And yeah, so I guess it's good to get your name out there now and keep it real.
4: And for keeping it real, would you like to see different markets and vendors perhaps implementing rules around the use of AI and the selling of it?
3: Absolutely. I mean, it's, you got to regulate kind of what's considered art. If you're going to sell art, it truly should be, by definition, an art. So yeah, there has to be limits, of course. I mean, AI, of course, is used. It's a broad spectrum now, so I'm sure there's going to be little snippets of it that may get into maybe some labeling or something. But overall, as an art form, it should be regulated somewhat. Yes.
4: And even then, from you, I know you say you don't see it when you're at different markets, but how could it harm your business?
3: Well, especially in photography now, I mean, you can get a particular program, tell what you want in that image, and it can create an image that looks pretty close to the real thing, and folks could probably print that and market it and sell it, and you know, it's just, there was no real artistic thought put into it aside from telling the AI what it wants to see. So yeah, no, it's not for me, for sure.
4: Thanks for talking today, Chris.
3: All right. Thank you, Matthew.
0: Chris Dinsky is a wildlife photographer in Cape Breton. Coming up this weekend, there is a fall harvest market being held in Big Brador. We actually mentioned that on the party line yesterday. And the group running the market has taken a stance. They want to make sure that vendors are not selling products that were made with AI. The organizer is Percy Ager. Percy is co-founder, along with her partner Clary, of Zucchini Wives. They grow food and flowers. They also have a social media presence. Percy spoke with Matthew about why they wanted to host this type of market.
5: So we are hosting a fall harvest market on our farm, Ager Lane, on Saturday, September 26th from 3 to 7 p.m. out in Big Brador. And the farm gardens will be open for picking. So we will have a multi-flower you pick, not just sunflowers this year, but then also in the barn and around the farm, there will be about 20 local makers, artisans, and creatives that will be selling their wares. We will also have food trucks, and we have a pop-up cafe and three local musicians that will be performing to serenade us through the afternoon.
4: One thing that was noted about this market is that the poster was made by a local designer, and you're making it a very specific point to have no generative AI being sold at the market. Why is that?
5: I think for us, using generative AI and then also working with other businesses, especially other small businesses that use it, it doesn't reflect the kind of solidarity, partnership, and investment in Cape Breton that we believe in. I think for small business owners and makers, it's hypocritical to ask your community to support you because you're a human being and you matter and you're trying to do something cool. You know, our island is so incredible because Cape Bretoners support Cape Bretoners. And I think that when we outsource our creative needs or portion of our process to generative AI, which benefits largely American billionaires rather than our neighbors, we're turning around and asking our neighbors to support us, but they're not doing the same for the creatives and our creative economy here in Cape Breton, which is incredible. So we wanted to create a space where people who make their goods and really hone in on their craft could come and share and know that they would be seen and valued, and that the market wouldn't be diluted by the presence of AI generated art or other products.
4: I know you can decide what happens at your market, but would you like to see other markets around the province maybe adopting a strategy or having perhaps a policy that addresses the selling of AI wares at their stalls or with vendors selling those products?
5: Personally, I would. I also think that similar to efforts towards zero waste, we don't need a small group of people doing zero waste perfectly. We need everyone being conscious of their waste that they generate and aiming towards zero waste. I think that markets specifically also are in a unique position to build community and to support artists and to help people work together, because they already have a list of all those people who could do that work by nature of curating an event. I think that markets and creative events have a really unique opportunity to also build community and to support people not to use generative AI, because they are involved in the arts community. I would love to see organizations or markets put forward a policy that they won't use it, because I don't think that it aligns with the values that having a local makers market stands on. And then also as a follow-up, create an easy way for people to connect with or access the artists in their community to use them for their creative needs and to use them for the things that they might otherwise outsource to a generative AI tool. That's how we build community. That's how we actually support each other. One of the reasons I think generative AI and so many other things are so popular is because they're convenient. So if we can also make it just as easy and convenient, I mean, maybe not just, but easy and convenient to work with our neighbors, with other human beings in our community that have artistic talents that we may not have, it gives people a different option rather than just feeling like it's AI or nothing.
4: So if people are interested in finding out more about the Harvest Market, how can they do that?
5: You can connect with us online. Our Instagram and Facebook handles are Ager Lane Flower Farm and Event Space, or we also have kind of a behind the scenes account called Zucchini Wives. And then our website is agerlane.com. And there you can find all of the info about the market, which is next Saturday, September 26th from 3 to 7. But also you can see some behind the scenes looks at all of the amazing goods that will be coming to the market being handmade by the vendors that we've convened. And the last thing I'll offer is if you are a Cape Bretoner and you're trying to work with an artist, or you've heard this conversation, you think, okay, yeah, maybe I would be open to working with a local creative instead of using generative AI. And if you're having trouble finding someone, send us a message. We are always happy to connect people to the long list of creatives that we've worked with and or put a call out for you on social media.
0: Percy Ager is organizing a harvest market this weekend in Big Brador. By the way, reporter Matthew Moore reached out to both the farmers markets of Nova Scotia and Cape Breton Center for Craft and Design to get their take on the issue of AI design. Both declined to be interviewed, but said they're both looking at their policies around products made by AI. In the meantime, what do you think? What are your thoughts on AI-assisted art, AI-assisted graphic design, AI-assisted design? Do you think there is a creative element in generative AI, and what do you think is its place? Let us know what you think. You can text us 782-640-1665 or email us info_morning@cbc.ca. Well, and perhaps a related subject, according to a recent opinion piece in The Guardian, when it comes to screens and young kids, it's not just about the amount of screen time. Apparently, if you're a parent, you should also consider the pacing of what they're watching.
6: Let's dino do this!
0: That's a clip from Paw Patrol, a cartoon show that's bright and loud with quick edits and a fast-moving story. One example of what some people say is a growing move away from slower animated shows. To consider the so-called attention economy when it comes to children, our guest is Emma Durden at Western University in London, Ontario. She is Canada Research Chair in Neuroscience and Learning Disorders. Good morning.
7: Good morning.
0: So what are some more examples of those kinds of shows that move along really fast compared to, you know, even half a generation ago?
7: Well, a classic example would be SpongeBob SquarePants, which I think a lot of listeners have been exposed to. Another one is the show CoComelon. And these are both really fast-paced shows where there's a lot of cuts, there's a lot of action and animation, and it's all just really designed to capture children's attention.
0: Okay, I'm unschooled in CoComelon. What happens in that one?
7: Oh, well, in this show, it's just a variety of different characters, and there's not much story involved in these shows. And they're just, the goal is really just to have, you know, constant changing of media and having music, and so that children are staying on these shows longer.
0: All right. So what is the problem with constant stimulation like that?
7: Yeah, so for constant stimulation, it just really is activating children's early reward systems in the brain. So children's, you know, reward systems are very, very active, but yet they don't have the their kind of control center, their prefrontal cortex, to be able to, you know, put a brake on that reward center and turn away. So we don't know exactly what the long-term effects are on the developing brain and how it's impacting children's development, but we do know enough for the short term. And because it's such a vulnerable population, it's better just to proceed with caution and make better choices.
0: So how would you contrast it with the other end of the spectrum? What are some classic shows that exhibit more slow pacing?
7: Oh, well, for classic shows are ones that people would be very familiar with, things like Sesame Street, and people also even talk about the shows like Mr. Rogers. But those shows would probably be unwatchable for children today. And we can think of more shows like more popular shows today, like Bluey, for example. That's a really popular children's show that doesn't have a lot of takes, and it's also very short, and there's a story involved.
0: So what are the characteristics of those shows?
7: Those shows, they involve, simple stories, simple characters, simple information being presented on the screen and without lots of changes in music and scenes. So they're much slower pace.
0: And a lot more pauses, more interludes.
7: Yes, exactly. Yeah, more pauses and interludes. And that gives a chance for children to stop and to process information. In comparison to something, like a Cocomelon type of show, where they're just getting a barrage of information for the entire duration, and children don't have the time to consolidate anything and to consolidate it to memory.
0: Okay, so here's a question. I remember when my kids were young, and this isn't yesterday anymore, my wife and I were excited to show them a show that we loved when we were kids, Pete's Dragon, from like the 70s, the late 70s or something like that. It was a Disney show. And I remember when I watched it, I thought, oh my God, this thing is so slow and it takes forever. It's like the original Muppet movies, like 3 hours long. It's in such contrast to the newer Disney shows, which just kind of move boom, boom, boom. There's so much pacing, thinking of Lightning McQueen and those shows that were popular at that time, which makes me wonder, to what extent are we talking about nostalgia here? Because slow media was for a slower time. Today's kids are growing up at a place where information moves faster, things move faster. Maybe that's the environment they have to be trained for.
7: Yeah, no, that's true. Of course, things will change, looking back at the original movies, right? 100 years ago, they're very, very difficult to watch for us. So that's true. Media is always going to be changing and keeping up with trends. And a lot of movies and TV shows even offer sped up content. So there will be a normal story going on, but then they'll add in parts to the storyline where the content is literally fast forwarded, and so to jump ahead. And this is also what we see on in social media as well, to constantly making clips to get to the point, get to the information. So definitely things have changed quite a bit, but the human brain hasn't changed that much, right? So we're not really meant to be processing so much information all at the same time. And it leads to, an information overload, right? And fatigue.
0: Well, Professor, perhaps the children should listen to CBC Radio. There's no concern about being too fast-paced with us.
7: That's right. There should be radio for the children.
0: Thanks very much. I appreciate your time.
7: Yeah, thanks so much.
0: Emma Durden at Western is Canada Research Chair in Neuroscience and Learning Disorders. Here with CBC in Cape Breton, you're listening to us in Sydney at 92.1 on the FM dial. If you want to take your young people out into the real world and do a real thing, we got sent a note by St. Paul's Presbyterian Church in the Bay. They're having a ham and salad takeout with pie on Friday. This is from 11 to 1. 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That's 849-2479 for the St. Paul's Presbyterian Church Ham and Salad Takeout with Pie. That's coming up on Friday. 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In your weather forecast, as we head into the news, we're looking for a mix of sun and cloud today. North winds 20 gusting to 40 and a high of 16. We might have some fog around this morning. Looking at the webcams, it's a mix of clear sky and cloud around the island. A mostly cloudy report reported over Sydney Airport. In Sydney, temperature 10 at the airport. Overnight tonight, might get down to zero in some low-lying areas and high areas. I see there are frost advisories in New Brunswick from Environment Canada. No official frost advisories here. But Tina says in her forecast, there is a possibility in some usual spots. It could get down to zero tonight, but generally overnight tonight, we're looking at 5 and a nice day tomorrow. 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
1: This is CBC News serving Nova Scotia. Good morning, I'm Andrew Lamb. In recent years, Nova Scotia municipalities with their own police have worried they may need to start paying for specialized RCMP services. But the province now says it will cover most municipal departments who need help in critical incidents. Haley Ryan tells us more.
8: All police agencies in Nova Scotia must meet the same standards brought in 2 years ago. They include critical incident response, so access to an emergency response team, bomb disposal, and crisis negotiation. The RCMP provided those services to municipal forces for decades, but have recently raised concerns about how much that costs. Local forces had worried they would soon face large bills.
9: It could have wiped us out, potentially.
8: That's Amory Boye, mayor of the small town of Annapolis Royal. Last year, the Nova Scotia RCMP say their critical response teams helped municipal agencies 32 times. The province recently said they will cover this expense for the 8 departments serving less than 15,000 people. Justice Minister Scott Armstrong.
10: This allows us to formalize what was previously a kind of a handshake agreement and make sure we can actually meet the standard.
8: The Halifax and Cape Breton regional forces have their own critical incident teams. The move will cost the province about $1 million a year, adding more RCMP members to those critical response teams. The municipal agencies will now work on formal agreements for when they call in those services. Haley Ryan, CBC News, Halifax.
1: It's been 57 years since Patrick Patton went missing in the woods west of Truro at the age of 17. But his niece, Nicole Balcom, is renewing the search. She's hopeful there are still clues out there about what happened to him. Patton went missing during a hunting trip with his father and uncle. Police, forest rangers, and volunteers began searching for him, but eventually the case went cold. Balcom was part of a search party last Saturday looking for a trace.
11: The fact that nothing has ever been found, and he had plenty of things with him and was wearing bright colors. So there's always, it is always that possibility of, well, then did he leave? Like, did somebody take him, anybody pick him up on the road and drive him a little further out? Just nothing. We're still hoping that we can get some closure.
1: The search was organized by Please Bring Me Home, an Ontario organization that searches for missing persons across the country. Balcom says this will be the only search this year, but that the group plans to resume next spring. As Yarmouth plans for tourism next season, there is still uncertainty on whether there will be a ferry operating to the U.S. The Cat Ferry is run by Bay Ferries, which has a contract with the United States Navy to use the vessel. Neil McKenzie is CEO of the Yarmouth and Acadian Shores Tourism Association. He says he's trusting in the province to secure the ferry for next season.
12: I think the province really does know what's at stake here. We have clear evidence now with the province's own commission study to show the benefits and how visitors travel around the province. They stay for about 8 days. They spend around, over $3,000 on their trip.
1: McKenzie says a contract would put a lot of businesses at ease and that it takes several months to properly prepare Yarmouth for tourism season. A local business in Cape Breton is holding a market this coming weekend and handpicked vendors who did not sell work generated by AI. Percy Agier and their family run a farm called Zucchini Wives near Big Bredour. They also host weddings and other special events on their property. Agier has noticed AI products at local markets and wanted to host an event that strictly sold handmade goods.
13: Upon reflection, I think a lot of people will find that using generative AI for art especially actually undermines the purpose that they set out to achieve. At markets and special events like that, we're talking about art. We're talking about locally made goods. And if we're going there and we're just seeing AI generated slop, we're not achieving the purpose that we set out for when we go to these special events.
1: Ager adds they would like to see other markets across the province adopt a similar strategy. And finally, as we approach the end of September, there have been only 6 named storms this Atlantic hurricane season. Most of them only lasted a couple days. One research scientist at Colorado State University says the reason for that is primarily El Niño. The so-called super El Niño that's currently happening is putting a clamp on Atlantic hurricane activity. That is your CBC News for Nova Scotia.
0: All right. Thanks, Andrew. We're just talking about that with Tina. By the way, on that story about the market happening this weekend in Cape Breton, where no AI products are welcome. In Matthew's interviews and information warning, we had said that among the organizations we reached out to interview about the issue of AI design was the Cape Breton Center for Craft and Design. We said they declined to be interviewed. After that, we heard from Lori Burke, executive director of the Center for Craft and Design, who wrote a note saying, "We held off being interviewed because we're currently developing a policy on AI and need to engage with our membership and the broader Canadian craft sector. We want to take the time to get that right. Our purpose is a loving and livable future where the craft community is inclusive, connected, and valued. We share the joy of craft and value the work of the craftsperson. We've been championing the mind-hand connection for nearly 55 years and leading the charge for a local circular creative economy here in Unamagi. It's the foundation of who we are and what we do. We're not new to this conversation. We started it." From Lori Burke, Executive Director of the Center for Craft and Design, you can text us at 782-640-1665. In your weather forecast for today, one last look at Tina's weather forecast. A mix of sun and cloud today. North winds 20 gusting to 40 with a high of 16 degrees. Overnight tonight, temperatures down around 5. A few fog patches overnight, a few clouds, and just a word that frost is possible in some low-lying areas and some areas over higher terrain, low-lying areas away from the coast especially. You know the spots that are more prone to it. And Tina says it is possible. Temperatures could dip down to 0 in some isolated areas in Cape Breton overnight tonight. Just a word in your ear. Winds backing off. And then tomorrow, north winds at 20, a high of 16, and a mix of sun and cloud for your Wednesday. That's it for us today. We'll have Adam Cook on today's meeting of Richmond County Council on tomorrow's show.

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1: The goalie who revolutionized hockey. 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
3: Neil Peart's life and legacy are being honored by his Rush bandmates and friends in a new documentary called Neil Peart, No One's Disciple. Geddy Lee and Alex Lifeson, as well as Chad Smith from the Red Hot Chili Peppers, will be here to talk about making the doc to honor their late friend.
4: This is CBC News. It's 10 o'clock. Good morning, I'm Andrew Lamb. Here's what's making news in the Maritimes. This morning, Halifax police have arrested and charged a 22-year-old woman with manslaughter in connection to a death from nearly 2 years ago. In December 2024, police responded to a report of a woman assaulting a man. According to police, the man declined medical attention and further police investigation. Several days later, police responded to another call where the same man was found dead in a tent. The man was identified as 56-year-old Jeffrey Alexander Emerson. In June of 2025, the Nova Scotia Medical Examiner Service notified police that the autopsy findings indicated the manner of death to be homicide. In other news, a new report from a think tank says there are significant barriers to workers unionizing in Nova Scotia. Rebecca Casey teaches sociology at Acadia University and is one of the report's authors. Casey says one barrier is the length of time workers have to sign union cards. The cards are needed to apply for union membership. And a certain threshold of workers need to sign the cards for the Labor Relations Board to hold a vote on unionization.
5: And they only have 3 months to get 40% of the workforce to sign their cards. And then once they get 40%, then they have a vote. And then there's lots of delays that can happen. The employer can question who's eligible to vote. And then the labor board needs to adjudicate whether the voters are eligible.
4: Casey says in other jurisdictions, workers have 6 months to sign their union cards, and sometimes there's a threshold of card signings where workers can bypass the voting stage. Canada's Official Languages Commissioner says she intends to intervene in a case about the closure of courthouses that served Francophone communities in New Brunswick. Kelly Burke says she's intervening in the case before the Supreme Court of Canada because she wants to emphasize the importance of equality for minority language communities. In 2022, the New Brunswick government reorganized court services in the predominantly Francophone Bathurst region, closing the Caraquet Courthouse and designating the Tracadie Courthouse as a satellite court. A group of mayors from the Acadian Peninsula in northeastern New Brunswick challenged the government decision, arguing it would infringe on language rights. A business owner in Cape Breton wants markets and vendors across Nova Scotia not to sell AI-generated work at local events. Percy Ager and their family own Ager Lane Flower Farm and will host a market this weekend that has no AI art or products. Ager says the selling of AI products hurts crafters who physically create their own products, and they want to see change.
6: Using generative AI and then also working with other businesses, especially other small businesses that use it, it doesn't reflect the kind of solidarity, partnership, and investment in Cape Breton that we believe in.
4: AGR is calling on other markets to pick up a similar strategy, and the Nova Scotia Farmers Market declined a request for interview, saying instead they are working on a strategy around the selling of AI products. And as we approach the end of September, there have only been 6 named storms this Atlantic hurricane season, and most of them only lasted a couple days. One research scientist at Colorado State University says the reason for that is primarily El Niño. The so-called super El Niño that's currently happening is putting a clamp on Atlantic hurricane activity. According to a meteorologist with the U.S. National Oceanic and Atmospheric Administration, when sea surface temperatures in the eastern Pacific are higher than normal, they tend to create stronger winds in the upper atmosphere of the Atlantic and weaker winds in the lower atmosphere. The meteorologist says that destroys the hurricane structure, with the storms being, quote, very vertical, unquote, entities. That is your CBC News to this hour. 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
7: Hi, I'm CBC meteorologist Tina Simpkin. A mix of sun and clouds for today, with temperatures reaching highs near 16 degrees and the winds become northerly, 20 gusting up to 40 kilometers per hour. Tonight, the winds subside as temperatures drop down to 5 degrees near and along areas of the coast, but we could see temperatures dropping to zero in those low-lying areas away from the coast or above higher terrain, and patchy frost is possible. Tomorrow afternoon, back to a mix of sun and clouds with a high of 16 degrees.
8: Hey, I'm Tom Power. Welcome to Q. The Canadian drummer Neil Peart of the legendary Canadian band Rush was considered by pretty much anyone who has ever picked up a pair of sticks to be like the greatest drummer in the world. But after Neil Peart died, the members of Rush weren't sure what to do. So they decided to bring in some of Neil's buddies, some of his best friends who happened to be also incredible drummers, just to jam. So Alex Lifeson and Geddy Lee are joined by Chad Smith of the Red Hot Chili Peppers, so Rush and RHCP in our studio today, to talk about what made Neil so great, why now was the right time to make a documentary about Neil Peart's life and drumming, and I think impart some pretty valuable wisdom about the importance of hard work. That's coming up. Plus, music from Cale Matson of the band Summersets.

0: 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The song is called Canada. 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
5: So there's a new documentary that pays tribute to one of the greatest drummers of all time. It's called Neil Peart, No One's Disciple. You'll hear what he meant to the band Rush and Canadian rock fans, and also how Neil's legacy lives on today.
6: This is CBC News. It's 11 o'clock. Good morning, I'm Andrew Lamb. Halifax police, RCMP rather, have charged a man for making what police say were hate-motivated threats towards a young person. Last Thursday, police responded to a report of a man who had threatened and followed a young person the previous evening. According to the Mounties, the youth was a passenger in a parked vehicle in Middle Sackville when the man approached and attempted to remove the youth from the car. The 21-year-old man has been charged for uttering threats, dangerous operation of a conveyance, and criminal harassment. He's scheduled to appear in Dartmouth Provincial Court next month. In international news, a signing ceremony is expected to take place today between the U.S., Greenland, and Denmark. The deal would expand the U.S. military presence in Greenland, but falls far short of U.S. President Donald Trump's threats to own the Danish territory. Chris Brown explains.
7: Some critics, particularly here in London and Europe, are calling it a pretend victory, arguing that Trump could have gotten everything he did with the agreement that was in place. But I think the most significant thing is that this deal really does appear to end this crisis that really almost blew NATO apart. Reuters is reporting the United States will establish two new military bases, one in the south part of the island, the other in the far north of Greenland, that's now used as a headquarters for Danish dog patrols. There won't be any access to Greenland by potential adversaries such as China or Russia, and nor will they be able to get access to Greenland's mineral resources. Well, I think some Americans will be quite happy with this. Greenland is very strategic. It controls the approaches to North America, and now Greenland has a much higher profile and importance. Chris Brown, CBC News, London.
6: That signing happening at the United Nations today, just one of many high-level debates at the General Assembly. Prime Minister Mark Carney there to meet with other leaders as well, but U.S. President Donald Trump is not one of them. He'll be addressing the UN General Assembly later this morning. A new memoir on Princess Diana reportedly contains some explosive allegations against the royal family. The book, written by her brother, Charles Spencer, is being released today. But as Anna Cunningham reports from London, it's not exactly flying off store shelves.
8: There is a question about whether the late Princess Diana's brother has misjudged the public's enthusiasm for this and the opening up of old wounds 30 years on. Spencer claims that what he reports in the book is the truth. Suggestions that Queen Elizabeth offered to restore Diana's royal title, that Diana considered calling off her wedding to Charles. He also says that she told Spencer that Charles was in love with his valet. I don't expect that we will be getting any further comment from Buckingham Palace. Anna Cunningham, CBC News, London.
6: And back in Nova Scotia, it's been 57 years since Patrick Paddon went missing in the woods west of Truro at the age of 17. But his niece, Nicole Balcom, is renewing the search. She's hopeful there are still clues out there about what happened to him. Paddon went missing during a hunting trip, with his father and uncle. Police, forest rangers, and volunteers began searching for him, but eventually the case went cold. Balcom was part of a search party last Saturday looking for a trace.
9: The fact that nothing has ever been found, and he had plenty of things with him and was wearing bright colors. So there's always, it is always that possibility of, well, then he, did he leave? Like, did somebody take him? The, you know, anybody pick him up on the road and drive him a little further out. Just nothing. We're still hoping that we can get some closure.
6: The search was organized by Please Bring Me Home, an Ontario organization that searches for missing persons across Canada. Balcom says this will be the only search this year, but that the group plans to resume next spring. And that is your CBC News for Nova Scotia.
10: Hi, I'm CBC meteorologist Tina Simpkin. A mix of sun and clouds for today with temperatures reaching highs near 16 degrees and the winds become northerly, 20 gusting up to 40 kilometers per hour. Tonight, the winds subside as temperatures drop down to 5 degrees near and along areas of the coast, but we could see temperatures dropping to zero in those low-lying areas away from the coast or above higher terrain, and patchy frost is possible. Tomorrow afternoon, back to a mix of sun and clouds with a high of 16 degrees.
5: I'm Alameen Abdul Mahmoud, and this is Commotion. And look, when it comes to Canada's contributions to rock drummer history, no one comes close to this guy.

0: Good morning, it's 11:30, 14 degrees and mostly cloudy in Sydney. Similar conditions in Halifax where it's 15 degrees, 12 and partly cloudy in Amherst. Yarmouth, it's 13 and mostly cloudy. I'm Andrew Lamb. Here's what's making news. The town of Lunenburg Electric Utility is advising all electric customers of a rescheduled planned power outage. The purpose of the outage is to complete repairs to the main transformer at the Star Street substation. The outage will occur approximately from 11 p.m. Sunday to 5 a.m. Monday. Construction is set to begin on new student housing at the NSCC's King's Tech campus in Kentville. The project will add about 90 new beds. And this coming weekend, a Cape Breton business owner is hosting a market that specifically excludes vendors selling work generated by artificial intelligence. Percy Agier and their family own Agier Lane Flower Farm. Regional news at noon, and here's the weather forecast from Tina Simkin. Today, a mix of sun and cloud with light winds and highs from 13 to 19. Tonight, mostly clear skies, but frost possible in low-lying areas away from the coast and over higher terrain. Light winds with lows from 0 to plus 5. And tomorrow, we're expecting it to be mainly sunny with highs from 12 to 19 degrees. That's a quick look at your news and weather.
1: Across the country, big tech wants to build data centers. 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
2: Why did a guy who lives in Ottawa decide to drive to Tuktoyaktuk and back in a 1968 British sports car? And just what kind of roadside tinkering was necessary to make that happen? Zen and the Art of Vintage Car Maintenance on The Story From Here with host Gloria Makarenko after the news.
3: This is CBC News. It's 2 o'clock. Good afternoon. I'm Cassie Williams. Here's what's making news this hour. Halifax police this morning arrested and charged a 22-year-old woman with manslaughter in connection to a death from nearly 2 years ago. In December of 2024, police were called to a report of a woman assaulting a man. According to police, the man declined medical attention and further police investigation. Then, several days later, police responded to another call where the same man was found dead in a tent. The man was identified as 56-year-old Jeffrey Alexander Emerson. In June of last year, the Nova Scotia Medical Examiner's Service notified police that the autopsy findings indicated the manner of death was homicide. In New Brunswick, Indigenous leaders and energy companies are gathering for a fifth annual symposium in St. John. Papineau Chief and North Shore Mi'kmaq Tribal Council member Terry Richardson says it's a chance for proponents and First Nations to talk about possible partnerships. Richardson says most successful energy projects these days have Indigenous involvement.
4: All the major proponents are usually there talking with First Nations, seeing how we can work together and collaborate on different projects. We also have some of the major construction companies that are there that are looking to partner with First Nations on the build of these projects. And then we also have different proponents. I can think of biomass. Recently, the announcement up in northern New Brunswick, we had started those talks at one of the symposiums about biomass, and there's an opportunity to build that out.
3: Richardson was referring to a new company planning to set up in a vacant building at the Port of Beldune. It's a partnership between Papineau, Eel River Bar First Nation, Arbeck Forest Products, and Arex Energy from Quebec. They plan to produce wood pellets to supply the Beldune Generating Station. A new report has found there are significant barriers to unionization in Nova Scotia compared to other jurisdictions across the country. The report published today by the Canadian Centre for Policy Alternatives says there is too much red tape for workers and employers take advantage of that. Christine Saulnier is director of the Canadian Centre for Policy Alternatives in Nova Scotia. She says the report's main recommendation to the province is to bring in a single-step process for unionization.
5: Single step meaning that if enough workers have signed the union card, so whatever the government determines is enough, 40%, 50%, then that workplace is unionized. There's no obligatory voting, which takes time and allows employers to take advantage of that time and to use union busting activities to demoralize the workers.
3: According to the report, only 31% of workers in Nova Scotia are unionized, most of them in the public sector. Well, with tensions between Canada and the U.S. continuing to rise, defense spending is a topic of concern. Prime Minister Mark Carney says he wants closer relations with Europe. Peter MacKay is a former Canadian defense and foreign affairs minister. He says he's very concerned about Canada's defense situation, but remains optimistic.
6: An opportunity to reinvest in our national defense and security, to modernize the equipment, to recruit more young men and women who want to serve their country, to support those who are already serving and their families.
3: MacKay says it's important to resume talks with the U.S. as it could take decades for trade with Europe to replicate U.S. defense services and trade. And finally, U.S. President Donald Trump delivered a 40-minute speech to the United Nations General Assembly earlier this afternoon, lecturing leaders about what he considers his achievements, both domestic and international, and talking about his challenges with the ongoing war with Iran.
7: Will a deal be made with Iran that lets them rebuild, or do I annihilate the Islamic Republic?
3: Trump also implored members of the International Criminal Court to quit, calling it an out-of-control institution with an evil group of people. He says he won't allow any members of the U.S. military to be subject of what Trump calls show trials.
8: Hi, I'm CBC meteorologist Tina Simkin. A mix of sun and clouds for today with temperatures reaching highs near 16 degrees and the winds become northerly, 20 gusting up to 40 kilometers per hour. Tonight, the winds subside as temperatures drop down to 5 degrees near to long areas of the coast, but we could see temperatures dropping to zero in those low-lying areas away from the coast or above higher terrain, and patchy frost is possible. Tomorrow afternoon, back to a mix of sun and clouds with a high of 16 degrees.

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1: Hi, Steve Sutherland here. Coming up Wednesday on Information Morning, Vital Organs. Our guest in Hour 3 will be the musician Michael Cloud Duguay. He recently released an album featuring original compositions on 7 different organs, recorded in 7 different churches in rural Newfoundland, and he's bringing those vibes to St. George's Church in Sydney on Sunday. Also, we have Adam Cook on Richmond County Council coming up tomorrow.
0: People finding their new frequencies, stories from Canadians of color, and immigrants adapting their culture. Music filled with a desire for discovery from around the world and in Canada. Hear Canada Reflected on Frequencies with host Errol Nazareth. After the news.
2: This is CBC News. It's 3 o'clock. Good afternoon. I'm Cassie Williams. Here's what's making news this hour. In Nova Scotia, recent warnings from police about possible contaminants in illegal drugs in the Halifax area is raising concerns among those who support drug users. Amanda Moore is program manager with Direction 180, one of those support groups. She says the news is alarming.
3: There's definitely a growing level of concern around more complex drug poisonings. And so, you know, what are believed to be linked to these new adulterants or substances of concern. So things like metatomidine, which I heard you mention, you know, very potent veterinary tranquilizers that really aren't meant for human consumption. And other drugs, you know, opioids certainly like fentanyl, as well as other opioids that are even stronger than fentanyl.
2: Moore says some of the contaminants are immune to naloxone, which is the standard emergency treatment for those who have a bad drug reaction. She says people should never use drugs alone. They should always tell someone what they're doing, and even though it has limited effectiveness, they should always have naloxone standing by. If you suspect someone is overdosing, call 911. Conversations around Canada's defense are heating up as a result of rising tensions with the U.S. Prime Minister Mark Carney says he wants to explore more opportunities in Europe. Peter MacKay is a former Canadian defense and foreign affairs minister. He says while he supports exploring European partners, they can't replace the U.S. overnight.
4: It's not going to happen quickly, and I come back to the reality that there's going to be a lot of pain, especially in certain sectors, steel, lumber, aluminum, the auto sector. We've seen threats to the fishery and the agriculture sector.
2: McKay says there's opportunity to reinvest in Canada's national defense, but ultimately Canada must get back to negotiations. Next to New York.
5: The fault lines in our world are widening. Cracks have become canyons.
2: The head of the United Nations, in his final address to the General Assembly, says he is wary of its future. Antonio Guterres leaves office at the end of the year with no clear front runner to replace him. It comes as world leaders criticize the international body over its perceived inaction in ending wars. U.S. President Donald Trump took the podium today to defend his war with Iran.
6: If we stand united, we will soon see a world free of the last 51-year menace of Iranian terror, and oil prices will come plummeting down even lower than they were at the start of the conflict.
2: Trump says he believes the U.S. will make a deal with Iran after the midterm elections. Well, the U.S., Denmark, and Greenland have signed a trilateral agreement at the U.N. General Assembly today. The deal will allow for a larger U.S. military presence on the mineral-rich island. It's also meant to ease concerns about defense and sovereignty in the Arctic. Mark Carcassol has details.
0: With the stroke of 3 pens, the U.S., Denmark, and Greenland ratify a deal long sought after by President Donald Trump.
6: And we're going to have a tremendous relationship, a secure relationship.
0: A far different tone set by the president. Wasn't long ago he was all but looking to buy Greenland. The president laid out the details during his speech to the UN. A permanent U.S. military presence in Greenland, expanding the number of American bases on the island, and preventing non-NATO adversaries like Russia and China from doing the same. Most importantly for the leaders of Denmark and Greenland, they retain sovereignty.
7: The agreement, of course, respects the sovereignty and the territorial integrity of the Kingdom of Denmark, as well as Greenland's right to self-determination.
8: This is a win-win-win agreement.
0: Now, the work begins immediately, with the U.S. planning to build 2 new bases. Mark Carcassol, CBC News, Washington.
2: And finally, BC Premier David Eby says he will deliver an address later today as rumors swirl of a possible snap election call. That potential has prompted the opposition BC Conservatives to scrap a scheduled news conference today. New interim leader Lorne Dirksen was set to hold his first public event with his caucus since being appointed after Sunday's resignation of former leader Carrie Lynn Findlay. Eby is scheduled to speak at 12:15 local time.
9: Hi, I'm CBC meteorologist Tina Simpkin. A mix of sun and clouds for today with temperatures reaching highs near 16 degrees and the winds become northerly, 20 gusting up to 40 kilometers per hour. Tonight, the winds subside as temperatures drop down to 5 degrees near and along areas of the coast, but we could see temperatures dropping to zero in those low-lying areas away from the coast or above higher terrain, and patchy frost is possible. Tomorrow afternoon, back to a mix of sun and clouds with a high of 16 degrees.
10: Hi, I'm Errol Nazareth, and you're listening to Frequencies, a show for the musically curious, where you'll discover grooves and rhythms from every corner of Canada and the world.

a song from Gurumul's album, whose title translates to Child of the Rainbow. I'm Errol Nazareth. You're listening to Frequencies. It's time for a short break, but don't go away. I'll be back in a minute.

Good afternoon. Welcome to the Tuesday edition of Cape Breton's Main Street. I'm Wendy Bergfeld. On today's edition of the program, Darren Gallup has a brand new book, and it talks about what companies can do to maintain trust with their customers. And of course, we're talking about this era of information slipping through our fingers. There's been bear sightings in CBRM and indeed around Cape Breton Island. We're going to speak with a representative from the Department of Natural Resources about whether or not we need to be concerned. And in the last half hour of the program, brand new music today on Main Street.

0: Cassie Williams is here with us this afternoon with the top stories. Hello, Cassie.
1: Hi, Wendy. Recent warnings about contaminants found in illegal drugs in the Halifax area have people urging caution. Those who work with people in at-risk communities say some of the contaminants are not affected by naloxone, but it is still a good idea to have it on hand in case something goes wrong. If you suspect someone has had an overdose, call 911. Also in the news, Halifax police have arrested and charged a 22-year-old woman with manslaughter in connection to a death nearly 2 years ago. In December of 2024, 56-year-old Jeffrey Alexander Emerson was found dead in a tent. Days earlier, police had responded to a report of a woman assaulting him. And finally, the Nova Scotia Energy Board says the price of diesel will be adjusted at midnight. It says the change is due to significant shifts in the market price of the fuel. It does not say whether it's going up or down. The price of gasoline is not affected. And I will have more news at 4:30.
0: We're just looking at the forecast, and tonight we see a few clouds and a low of +5. There is no frost warning right now. Tomorrow, mainly sunny with a high of 16, but a frost warning tomorrow night. For sure, the low near 4 degrees. And then Thursday, nice and sunny with a high of 19, 16 degrees right now. This is something that we would never have considered a concern 15 years ago. But now, many of us are worried about where our information is. Is it secure? And if you think about major stories in the last year, many of us have been involved somehow in data breaches. Sometimes there's money missing from accounts. And we all know the impact that information insecurity can have on a family's life. But it is equally devastating for the companies involved in the first place, because they may never be fully trusted again. Darren Gallup is a technical entrepreneur and a CEO based here in Sydney, known for co-founding the cybersecurity and privacy compliance platform Carbide and the music industry software firm Marketo Digital Solutions. He has written a book about what CEOs, entrepreneurs, software developers, and a host of others need to think about right now. It's called Built to Trust, and he's here in studio with us this afternoon. Hello and welcome to the show.
2: Hello there.
0: You know, it was really interesting, the whys, how we got here. And you talked about the speed of development got ahead of the covenant with users. Tell me a little bit about that.
2: Well, I think when you're building a business and you're going out and you're convincing investors to invest in your business, those investors are making high-risk investments. And what comes with high-risk investments is the desire to have a high potential for return. So you're often getting into a situation where you're pitching very wonderful numbers, and you get used to being said no to very often, and eventually somebody says yes, and they write you a check. When you wake up the next day after receiving that check, you realize now that you've made a lot of promises that you now have to live up to. And now you have a board meeting every quarter, you have monthly financial reports going out to your investors. And that starts to really weigh on your shoulders. You have to live all of the stuff you said you were going to do when you were pitching the money. You have to actually make it happen. And as you're watching that money shrink every quarter, because usually you're starting these tech businesses, you're burning money, you're not making money. And as you get closer to that, we call runway, when you're going to run out of money, something has to happen before you get to that point. You either need to get to the point where you're cash flow positive and therefore generating a positive return, or you have the right metrics in that business that you can go back out to the investors in the investment community and get more money put back in the business. As that gets closer and closer, that becomes the biggest threat. That becomes the predominant concern in your life, in your business. And so we're now making all these commitments. We're trying to get products out the door. We're trying to get customers happy. And a lot of the times what we build, we think the customer's going to like, and it might be enough to get them to sign up. But most customers are very good at finding all kinds of things that you didn't think of that they actually need. So all these pressures start to become the only thing that matters. And so you often start, I call it kicking the can down the hall. You're effectively creating a technical debt of, we'll fix that later, and we'll fix that later, and we'll clean that up later, and we'll fix that later. Sometimes that later doesn't come soon enough.
0: There are several really interesting stories from your own lived experience of what happens when there are gaps. And you talk about this wonderful contract, that this compliance order, 22 pages, where they were asking you what you were thinking about and what have you done about this. And you were, tell us that story.
2: Yeah, so, you know, initially when we started selling, we would just get questions like very, very vague questions. This was the first extremely sophisticated security questionnaire, and it was actually coming down the pipeline from Live Nation. We were doing a deal with a subsidiary organization, Live Nation. A lot of really deep questions, very technical. We didn't really know what all of it meant, to be completely honest. And we just kind of get used to, by that point, using our charisma and being a little confident. And we between Google and a little bit of research, we answered what we thought was a pretty good response to the questionnaire. And it wasn't their first rodeo, let's just say. And so they brought us into it would have been a Skype meeting at the time. And they looked us right in the eyes and asked us very pointed questions that made it very difficult for us to use our charisma to get around them. And that was a really tough situation. And we were lucky they gave us time to go and fix some of those things.
0: But that was an opportunity for you to reflect too. Like you had learning in that. Tell me what you learned.
2: Well, I learned that there's a lot that we're going to need to do as we start dealing with more sophisticated customers. And I learned that this is not going to be the first time that this happens. And so that was a point of inflection for us. And it led us down a path of upskilling ourselves around what is compliance? What are the practices that enterprise organizations expect you to follow? And we spent the next 6 months really working hard to fix a lot of the technical debt, a lot of this built-up debt that we've collected over the time of meeting deadlines and trying to hit sales targets and keeping our board and keeping our investors happy and being so absorbed in that. We had to basically take 6 months and just clean stuff up and figure a lot of stuff out.
0: That Coachella story is eye-watering. I can't imagine what it was like in the moments where things were just falling apart in your hands. But what happened there?
2: Well, I mean, technically, it was just another one of these situations of us making big promises. And you do this a lot. And unfortunately, in tech businesses, you need that deal. You need that money. You need these things to happen. And you make a commitment, often thinking, well, you know what? We'll figure it out. If they sign this thing, we'll figure it out. And a lot of the time you do. In fact, I would say, luckily, most of the time we did. In this particular case, we didn't. And really, it was just a matter of when you're pushing people too hard and you're asking them to build too much at the same time, and you're not giving yourself the time to test these things. It's a big difference to test something in your office with a few people running a few credit card payments than it is to launch it and have a couple $100,000 go through it every hour.
0: With big names associated with it.
2: Yeah. I mean, the big names just adds a little bit. It adds a little bit to the story. At the end of the day, when you're overcharging people, the effect on the customer is going to be, and the effect on the relationship is going to be really bad. I think what made this story particularly bad was that these were really the friends and family and the VIP category of the festival. So it was a high degree of embarrassment for the event and the event organizers.
0: So the rest of the book is looking at building trust capital and what you have to do to build that trust. That's a foundational part of the business. And you talk about how you need to use AI. You need to embrace that. And you need to embrace certain staff practices. When I was looking through it, I thought, this is somebody who has lived through every moment of this, who's had to answer these questions. Tell me when you came to the idea about the trust capital.
2: Yeah, so I think that you spend a lot of time building trust in everything you do, from your website to the collateral, to the features you build, to the relationships you build with your customers. So there's a huge investment that goes in. I mean, effectively, at the end of the day, when you build a company, especially one where people are trusting you with confidential data and a real need for these tools to work all the time, trust is a huge element. The winner of the deal is often the who is trusted the most. So this is where the idea came from. And it took a step further. I really looked at, there's a challenge that I see in organizations still today, in all kinds of organizations, from not-for-profits to service companies to tech companies, is that a lot of times leaders, whether that's owners, C-suite, CEO, the board, often think that cybersecurity is the IT department's problem. And sometimes they use the term IT security. The reality of it is it's actually a business leadership problem. The IT part is a subcategory. Obviously, you have networks, you have servers, you have all these things. They have to be secure. But in terms of how data is treated and how it's protected and where priorities lay and where budget is put, if the leadership and the ownership of the organization is not leading that as a priority, then it's very difficult for anybody trickling down in that organization to actually make meaningful difference.
0: So the book is geared to a lot of different readers, software developers. But, you know, I couldn't help but thinking about companies that are sort of heritage companies who've had problems with security. Give me a sense of whether, because when you're in software development, you're always on the leading edge and you're talking to people on the leading edge. But there's this other business world that's maybe a little more out of that cutting edge conversation. What is your sense of how they need to be talking about things?
2: So, yeah, and look, the book is not necessarily, I wouldn't call it a very technical book in the sense that it wasn't written for cybersecurity professionals. It was really written for the owners and the leaders of business to understand they have to have that high level 10,000 feet understanding of what this is. So that's a really big part of this. And look, I go into businesses all of the time. It doesn't matter if they're cutting edge tech businesses or some of the boards I've done work for, where they don't actually know what they should be doing. They're not, they have IT teams or they have outsourced IT teams. They haven't sat down and figured out what is critical. What are the things that we really can't mess up? And they haven't put that in the terms and conditions, and they haven't created feedback loops to hold their technology teams accountable for that. So it really doesn't matter what kind of business. I'd argue almost every business today is a technology business. If you're building technology, sure, that's one thing. But even if you're not building technology and you're running a service business or a local nonprofit, you're probably outsourcing all of this data infrastructure to a variety of different clouds, a variety of different third-party software services, and you're collecting information all the time. So do you know what you're collecting? Do you know why you're collecting it? Are you getting rid of information when you no longer need it? Or are you just accumulating and accumulating that data? These are not technical decisions. These are leadership decisions.
0: Are you going to have a book launch?
2: I am. So the book comes out on the 5th of October. I'm doing a couple little pre-parties. We haven't picked a actual post-release event here locally yet, but we're doing an event at Ignite on next Thursday. I'm doing a little tour. I'm going to Halifax on Monday, going to Prince Edward Island on Tuesday, just to talk about some of the concepts of the book. Unfortunately, I'm going to be in El Salvador on the 5th when the book comes out. I'm doing a keynote down there at the Fundemas conference about ethical AI. But we are definitely going to put together a little party at some point in later October when I get back. And so stay tuned for that.
0: Well, it's been wonderful to talk to you today.
2: Thanks for having me.
0: The book is called Built to Trust, and it's written by Darren Gallup, and he is best known as a tech entrepreneur and a CEO, co-founder of the cybersecurity and privacy compliance platform Carbide, and the music industry software firm Mercado. This is Main Street CBC Radio 1 with a track composed by Gordy Sampson. Found it today. It's Kaylee Hammond, and it's called Breaking Dishes.

0: Nova Scotia Loyal is a government program to promote local products. And today, the government announced that Kent Building Supplies joined the program. The CBC's Alex Guy spoke with Lauren Burke about this, who is the owner and founder of Burning Flame Candle Company and sells the products with Kent.
1: So I started Burning Flame back in 2020 during COVID. I started making candles in my kitchen. I lost my job, which was in the hospitality industry. I branched out into wholesale, and here I am 6 years later, now getting the opportunity to sell to Kent and Lawton's and Sobeys.
2: Why candles?
1: So I come from a craft background. I spent a lot of my childhood traveling around the Maritimes with my mom doing craft fairs, so it's sort of in my blood. When I had the opportunity to start my own business, I knew it was going to be something craft-based, and it just felt like a natural fit with candles, and I just used my creativity and took it from there.
2: How did it feel to get into retail stores and start selling the candles there?
1: So it's pretty exciting to be in retail and to see my candles on some of the shelves that I grew up shopping at. It's almost a little bit surreal to see. There's a lot of candle companies that exist, and so for people to trust my product and come back and buy them again and again from stores like Kent is just really exciting.
2: Have you run into any issues with any of the tariffs or anything or that yet, or are you just like managing to navigate that in a way that's not impacting you?
1: Yeah, so absolutely. The tariffs have definitely impacted my business. A lot of the supplies actually come from the United States. For example, when I started, a box of wax was $75. It is now $375. That's a short 5 years later. So if you can imagine each candle having to incorporate that difference in price just for that one sole component alone has become really challenging. And then while also keeping the product at a price point that people can still afford and want to buy. So yeah, it's definitely a challenge, but I think that because the candles are so great, they're willing to spend a little bit more and invest in a high quality product.
2: Have you had to start looking for Canadian producers of wax before you would actually get to the point of pouring the candles and things like that?
1: Yeah, so really interesting enough is that the soy is grown and processed in Saskatchewan. So it's Canadian made soy, which is then shipped to the United States and then shipped back to Canada. So a lot of the products come from the United States, and then they have secondary suppliers in Canada. So in order for me to get the best prices, I will normally have to go direct.
2: How does that impact the cost?
1: It impacts the cost. I'm paying about a third for the landed duties, shipping, and taxes, which makes it really difficult for a small business like me with limited cash flow, is that I have to make large investments, $15,000-$20,000 for wax, just to get it to be the price that I can afford to make the candles. So it's a little bit challenging when you have to order bulk and bring it in all at once in order to make it worthwhile.
2: So given all of that, how much does it mean to you to be able to participate in something like Nova Scotia Loyal and have your product available in retail stores in Nova Scotia?
1: So I set up my candles in places like Kent, and when people come by and talk to me, they're actually very surprised to see that it's a locally made product. So prior to the Nova Scotia Loyal program, there was no signage. It was just me standing there telling my story. But now the marketing from this will really help people identify that it's a locally made product. And then there's the trust behind it that they know that it's local and guaranteed and made by a human here at home.
0: Lauren Burke is the owner and founder of Burning Flame Candle Company, speaking with the CBC's Alex Guy. This is Cape Breton's Main Street, 28 minutes after 4 o'clock.
3: 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We would love for you to join us. All are welcome and no registration is required. Thank you.
0: So there's a few clouds in the forecast tonight. Fog patches developing. The wind from the north at 20 and our low tonight will be plus 5. Tomorrow, mainly sunny with a high of 16 degrees, clear skies overnight. The low plus 4, that means a risk of frost tomorrow evening. And then Thursday, sunny with a high of 19, and Friday, cloudy with a high of 15 degrees. 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
1: Here is the CBC News for Nova Scotia. Good afternoon, I'm Cassie Williams. The program manager for the nonprofit community-based opioid treatment program Direction 180 is sounding the alarm about contaminants being found in illegal drugs in the Halifax area. Amanda Moore says even though the information isn't complete, it is concerning.
2: We don't have good data on just the frequency and how prevalent they are in community, but certainly we're hearing that folks are concerned about, you know, their friends, their peers, members of their community having more complex drug poisonings that are perhaps, you know, landing people in hospital, requiring people to be hospitalized or stabilized even in the ICU. And so, yeah, certainly there's growing concern amongst the folks we support here at Direction 180.
1: Moore says while fentanyl is a common contaminant, they're also finding even stronger drugs that are resistant to the standard emergency treatment of naloxone. If you suspect someone of having an overdose, call 911. Halifax police have charged a man with attempted murder after a stabbing in Dartmouth yesterday that left a 30-year-old man with serious injuries. Police say yesterday evening, shortly after 8 o'clock, police received a report about a man being stabbed on Nantucket Avenue. They found a 30-year-old man stabbed and he was taken to hospital. Police say a suspect fled but was located a short time later on a Halifax transit bus. During the arrest, officers seized a knife. A 41-year-old man is scheduled to appear in Halifax Provincial Court today to face charges, including attempted murder and aggravated assault and assault with a weapon. Anyone with information related to the investigation is asked to reach out to police. A 24-year-old Brookvale, Nova Scotia woman has been arrested and charged for impaired driving after a recent crash. Last Friday around 9 p.m., first responders were called to a report of a crash on Canada Road in Brookvale. There, officers located a Mazda 3 that had struck a power pole, which caused a power outage. Police spoke with the driver, who appeared impaired. The driver then failed a roadside breath test. She was arrested and then released with a promise to appear in Dartmouth Provincial Court at a later date. Today, a Nova Scotia rafting company returned to court. It's charged with disturbing a humpback whale in 2024 that later washed up dead. The CBC's Luke Ettinger has more from Truro.
3: I don't want anything to do with any whales or anything anymore.
4: Emmett Blois, after taking the stand in his own defense, he owns Shuby River Wranglers. On July 1st, 2024, a whale was beached in the river. Blois testified he told employees to back off, but a social media video led to charges for being within 100 meters. Adrian Hutchinson is the Crown prosecutor.
5: The term disturb is defined in the regulations. And so it can mean many things. It can mean feeding it, it can mean touching it, but it also means approaching it within a certain distance.
4: The Marine Animal Response Society was also on the scene, and staff testified in court on Monday. Alexander McKillop represents Blois. He says no one told his client about the whale.
6: CFO should have warned the public or encouraged the public not to be there, but instead they point the finger at my client.
4: Blois testified he was not aware of whale regulations, but has developed policies since. Blois returns to court for a decision in November. If found guilty, he could be fined up to $100,000. Luke Ettinger, CBC News, Truro.
1: With tensions between Canada and the United States continuing to rise, defense spending is a topic of concern. Prime Minister Mark Carney says he wants closer relations with Europe. Peter MacKay is a former Canadian Defense and Foreign Affairs Minister. He says he's very concerned about Canada's defense situation, but remains optimistic.
7: An opportunity to reinvest in our national defense and security, to modernize the equipment, to recruit more young men and women who want to serve their country, to support those who are already serving and their families.
1: MacKay says it's important to resume talks with the U.S. as it could take decades for trade with Europe to replicate the United States defense services and trade. A new report finds there are significant barriers to unionization in Nova Scotia compared to other jurisdictions across the country. The report, published today by the Canadian Centre for Policy Alternatives, says there is too much red tape for workers, and employers take advantage of that. Christine Saulnier is director of the Canadian Centre for Policy Alternatives in Nova Scotia. She says the report's main recommendation to the province is to bring in a single-step process for unionization.
8: Single-step meaning that if enough workers have signed signed the union card, so whatever the government determines is enough, 40%, 50%, then that workplace is unionized. There's no obligatory voting, which takes time and allows employers to take advantage of that time and to use union busting activities to demoralize the workers.
1: According to the report, just 31% of workers in Nova Scotia are unionized, most of them in the public sector. And finally, 10-year-old Tony Fraser got to go on a unique trip this past weekend. The airplane-loving boy and his mother got to go on a special flight from the Sydney airport to Sydney Mines. It's part of a program that helps children with disabilities get into the air. Dimitri Neonakis runs the Dreams Flights program, where he volunteers his small four-seater plane and his piloting skills.
9: I'm enjoying it. I love it. It's giving back to the community. Giving back is an integral part of creating a healthy society, I believe.
1: After his flight, 10-year-old Tony says he was so happy he cried. And that is the CBC News for Nova Scotia.
4: This is Main Street in Cape Breton, where we expect a few clouds tonight, a low near plus 5. Tomorrow should be nice and sunny with a high of 16, and a risk of frost tomorrow evening with a low of plus 4. Thursday, sunny with a high of 19, and Friday, cloudy with a high of 15 degrees, 16 degrees this afternoon. Jordan Klassen is back with his first new single since last year, inspired by his love of 1990s pop. Let's listen to Jordan Klassen with Fall Apart.

0: 20 minutes before 5 o'clock, the Department of Natural Resources did receive a report of the site of a black bear on the semi-urban, well-used Baylard Trail in Sydney. This, coupled with multiple sightings of coyotes on walking trails, especially in Lewisburg, had us wondering about wildlife and why this fall they seem to be more visible. Marine Cameron McMillan is with the Department of Natural Resources. She is regional biologist and she specializes in behavioral ecology. And she was on the phone with us today from Coxheath. Here's our conversation. Good afternoon, Maureen. Welcome to Main Street.
1: Thank you, Wendy.
0: What can you tell me about this bear on the Baylard Trail? What do we know so far?
1: Well, we received the report first over the weekend. And we responded by going right out and looking for evidence of the bear. One of our technicians went out and he did not find any. But we would absolutely, if there are other sightings, we would encourage people to report them to us.
0: When you say you didn't find any evidence of the bear, presumably you mean droppings, footprints, that sort of thing?
1: Yes, they were looking for scat or tracks. Or fur, and we did not find any of these.
0: Would you expect to see a black bear on the Coxheath Trail?
1: Well, it is a little unusual to see them on the trail, but it is a nice forested habitat, so it is certainly suitable for a bear, and we do live in bear habitat. They are in the woods all around us, so it's unusual to see them right there, but it is something, it is a reality that Cape Bretoners do live with bears.
0: So, you know, when I visualize CBRM particularly, and I know there's a lot of woods, but I always figure, okay, there's probably a coyote out there, there's probably the odd fox, but I never picture a bear in downtown Sydney, and I never picture a bear in Glace Bay. And is that just because we have an expectation that we're semi-urban, or is it because they just are so far back we never see them?
1: Well, certainly it's a lot of it is that they do prefer to stay away from humans. They are more scared of us than we are of them. So they do tend to be off more in the woods. We get more reports in the more rural parts of the island, but certainly we do from time to time see them around the cities. But as you say, certainly not as frequently as we do in the more rural areas.
0: So it's the month of September. There are people on the Baylard Trail all the time, hiking or biking or doing all kinds of things. What would a bear be doing there in the first place?
1: This time of year, it's the fall, so bears are getting ready to fatten up. They're feeding like 20 hours a day, just trying to get as much food as they can, getting ready for hibernation. So it's a time of year where we do kind of see more an uptick in bear sightings.
0: And are they aggressive at this time of year, or are they just in snacking mode and don't care?
1: Bears are seldom aggressive at any time of year, but certainly not likely to be aggressive this time of year. So yeah, this time of year we see a good few bear reports, bear sightings, because it's late fall, they're getting ready to fatten up for hibernation. But it's very rarely is the bear concerned with us. They are just doing their own thing. They're not likely to approach. And in this situation, we encourage trail users to just take precautions to reduce the risk of encounters with bears. If a bear continues to hang around the area, then what hikers should do, they should make noise. Just always, you don't want to surprise a bear. So make noise on the trail if it means talking to yourself. I've been known to do that in the field. If you're worried at all, hiking in groups can be a great way to reduce any chance of a bear encounter. If you're taking a dog on the trail, be sure to keep it leashed and keep it close to you, because a dog on the loose does kind of increase the risk of an unwanted bear encounter. And another thing I would say is just keep it clean. Just don't leave food waste. Don't leave any garbage out on the trails that could attract a bear or encourage it to stick around. And finally, I would just remind people just to not feed wildlife. It is just, we live with bears, but we want to keep them wild to just keep that sort of healthy fear of humans. So to that end, yeah, we would encourage people to never feed bears or any wildlife.
0: So if somebody's on the trail, whether it's the Baylard Trail or any trail for that matter, and you come upon a bear, what do you do? Do you put your hands high in the air, make yourself as big as you can, make your fingers look like teeth? Like, what does a bear not like?
1: That's a great question. If you are on the trails and or in the woods and you encounter a bear, just the first thing I would say is just stop where you're at. Don't panic. Just be calm. Remember that bears are just being bears, doing their thing. So I would recommend you just back away slowly. You want to keep the bear in your sight. Just back away the way you came. If you're close to your car, you may want to get in the car. And just don't approach the bear. Don't stop for a cool picture, as tempting as that may be. And that's really it. Just make sure that if you're with your dog, it's with you, and just get out of the situation, make noise, act big, and all this is going to just make you not look like something the bear would want to approach.
0: So you went out looking for the bear or evidence of the bear, didn't find any. If somebody else sees it, you will go out again. At what point does this become a bigger concern for DNR?
1: Well, at this point, we have not had any evidence to suggest that this bear is behaving unusually. We're not sure if it's sticking around. There's nothing to suggest that this bear is presenting any human wildlife encounter issues. So we're just monitoring the situation. We are providing education and outreach, and just encouraging people to behave responsibly in the woods, in potential bear habitat.
0: Now, there have been coyotes sighted various places, a lot out in Lewisburg, and there were photographs this morning on social media of some very hale and hardy-looking coyotes that were, to my mind, encroaching on wolf size. They were big. presumably toward the end of the season, they would get big like that. But all things remaining equal, what would you rather run into, a bear or a coyote?
1: Oh, well, that's an interesting question. I have encountered both in the field and was fortunate enough that they were just doing their thing. I would rather not encounter either, but if I had to choose, I think I would rather encounter a black bear. Their default mode is so docile. They're very much an omnivore. Only a small proportion of their diet is meat. And there has never been a documented attack or encounter with a black bear that's resulted in injury or death in the province. So I think that's kind of important to keep in mind that we have them here, but we tend to be very good at coexisting peacefully with bears here in the province.
0: Well, no, I'm just curious because the coyotes are in, there's a pack. There's like three of them in the show. There were at least three of them in the photograph I saw. And that looks like a different kind of encounter than from a bear encounter.
1: Yes. Coyotes are often seen in groups, and certainly that can be concerning. Again, our advice is similar, to back away and make a lot of noise and act big. Just be big. And again, a lot of our advice is pretty common to all wildlife. So just not attracting animals intentionally by trying to feed them, but also avoiding unintentional attractants like compost, even bird feeders. Those can attract birds and rodents that could in turn attract coyotes and larger animals. So really, I think the most important thing is just to try and avoid these encounters. And there are some good measures you can take to do that. Just keeping things clean around your house and just being mindful of how to respond if you do want to see one of these things in the wild. And another thing is, we really would encourage people, if they see a bear where you wouldn't expect a bear or a coyote where you wouldn't expect it, I would just encourage them to contact DNR. We have a 24-hour line that's for these kinds of reports at 1-800-565-2444. And absolutely, we encourage people to submit their sightings, any information, any concerns they may have. And we, our first line is of attack is always to just provide education and information to people. And we are always happy to do so.
0: Well, Maureen, I really appreciate you taking time with us today.
1: Oh, thank you, Wendy.
0: And that is Maureen Cameron McMillan. She is with the Department of Natural Resources, the regional biologist, normally stationed in Bedeck. Today she was in Cox Heath, and she specializes in behavioral ecology. This is Main Street, and we're 9 minutes before 5 o'clock.

0: In the last 10 years, I have an initiative where I've flown over 1,000 children, and I love the reaction. Most of the kids that I fly with, they have different illnesses, and it's great to get up in the air with them and spend some time with them. And it's a wonderful feeling. I mean, look at this. This is what he gave me. So, you know, this is going on top of my mantle, right? It's wonderful, yeah. So I gave him a 747. He's happy about that. Yeah, he's an awesome kid.
1: All right, so why did you want to start the Dream Wings, correct?
0: Yes.
1: Why did you want to start it that 9 years ago?
0: Well, it's about giving up to the, giving back to the community. It's about spending time with kids who maybe life did not deal them a good, you know, a fair hand. I don't know. I'm enjoying it. I love it. It's giving back to the community. Giving back is an integral part of creating a healthy society, I believe. So it's my way of giving back, and yeah.
1: And what are you thinking as you're in the air with these kids?
0: First of all, safety. Second, for them to have a good time. If they're not comfortable, I land right away. And also, I want to teach them a few things. If we educate them and inspire them and spark their curiosity, I think all of us will be better off in the future.
1: All right. And so, do you charge them anything, or?
0: It's all free. Yeah.
1: All right. And How do you kind of find children to fly with?
0: They through social media and, you know, sometimes through you guys. Thank you very much. You come and you do your stories, and they know that there is someone out there that they can go fly with and experience, you know, the freedom of flight.
1: All right. And you said you've flown thousands of children before. How many of these flights have you done?
0: I've done over 800. In the last 10 years.
1: All right. And is there anything you'd like to add on to anything you've said?
0: No, I have a couple more flights, one with a 16-year-old now. She wants to be a pilot, and she wants to see what it's like. So I'm going to show her what her office is going to be in the future. And then I have one with a 12-year-old girl who's going in for scoliosis, and she's a little nervous. So we're going to take her up and get her to forget all about it and to cheer her up a bit.
1: All right. Well, thank you so much.
0: All right.
2: And that is Dimitri Neonakis, who is the pilot for Dream Wings. He was in conversation with our own Sam Morant. And that program helps kids with disabilities have fun. This is CBC Radio with a friend of Cape Breton. She lives in Scotland. She's a recording artist. She's a Gaelic scholar. She's a conductor. And she is a recording artist as well. This is Marianne Kennedy.

0: minutes after 5 o'clock. This is hour 2 of Cape Breton's Main Street. We expect a few clouds tonight, a low of plus 5. Tomorrow, sunny in the daytime, a high of 18, and a frost warning for Wednesday night. At the moment, 15 degrees, partly cloudy, with the barometric pressure rising and the wind from the north at 21. In this half hour, Dancing with the Stars for Hospice returns to Member 2 Trade and Convention Center Friday, October 2nd. And we're going to hear from a couple of the dancers, maybe have a little sneak peek about what those routines might be like. We also have Cassie Williams in the newsroom. Cassie.
1: Thanks, Wendy. The program manager for the nonprofit community-based opopioid treatment program, Direction 180, is sounding the alarm about contaminants being found in illegal drugs in the Halifax area. Also in the news, a 24-year-old Brookvale, Nova Scotia woman has been arrested and charged for impaired driving after a recent crash. It happened Friday evening and no one was injured. And a 10-year-old boy got to go on a unique trip this past weekend, and the CBC's Sam Morant will tell us more in the 5:30 news.
0: Well, thank you so much. And we have a little music to get you in a dancing mood. And then we will have a conversation with Tanya Estwick and Patrick Doyle.

0: Dancing with Stars for Hospice returns to Member 2 Trade and Convention Center Friday, October the 2nd. The dancers are brushing up their routines. This is an annual event where professional dancers are paired with local individuals for a performance that can be in any genre. It can be jazz, ballroom, musical theater. And the pair with the largest number of votes takes home a trophy and the bragging rights that goes with it. But really, it's about raising money for hospice and palliative care. Tanya Estwick and Patrick Doyle are dancers this year. Tanya is an educator, published author, illustrator, editor, poet, proud community advocate, and a musician, which helps. And Patrick has more than 30 years as a camera and Steadicam operator. His credits include We Were Liars, Washington Black, From, and Mr. D. Hello and welcome to you both.
1: Hello.
2: Thank you, Wendy, for having us.
1: Hi, Wendy.
0: What is your... I'm going to ask you your musical background, because that's a good place to start.
1: Okay, so my musical background is percussions and African djembe drums, harmonica.
0: So your hands can move?
1: Yes, my hands can move.
0: Can your feet move?
1: I have rhythm. It's in my DNA.
0: So who are you dancing with?
1: I am dancing with Kyle Hunter. And Kyle has been putting me to the test. He is a phenomenal dancer.
0: And now, I know you can't tell me much, but can you tell me just a little bit about the genre or what we might be thinking about?
1: Well, here's what I can tell you, is that Kyle dug in his bag of tricks, and he has some smooth, quick, slow, hype moves.
0: Okay. All right. Looking forward to that. So, Patrick, what is your dance background?
2: Probably wedding receptions and high school dances. And any chance I can make a fool of myself.
0: Are you musical?
2: I think I have a beat. Like, I can feel a beat, but I wouldn't necessarily say musical. Sometimes I try to sing and get looks, but...
0: tell me about when they approached you and what weighed into the decision to participate.
2: Well, that's a funny story, because I was at the premiere of Little Lorraine, and I was dressed up. I felt pretty good. I was working the room, and this lady walks up and taps me on the shoulder, and she says... I just have to say, she said, you have so much energy coming off of you. Would you be interested in doing Dancing with the Stars? And I said, you had me at star. No, just kidding. I actually looked at her and I said, how do you know me so well?
0: So it sounds like a quick yes.
2: Well, it was more of a, if I'm available, I would consider it, because of my job is usually, you never know. And that was like probably 4 months, 3 months ago. And I just didn't know what my situation was going to be. But ironically, I am free. And I don't know if that's the stars had something to do with it, or that the universe just has some sort of funny, strange sense of humor.
0: Tanya, how are you approached?
1: I was approached through a message. Asking if I would be interested in Dancing with the Stars and raise funds for hospice. And I said, yes, I am a community person by heart and soul, and I like to give back in community. And so she approached the right person, and I accepted the challenge.
0: What's the time commitment been like?
1: Tight. So I just left the dance floor and came right here for the interview. So it's been tight, because we have lives outside of, you know, this. And so we've been meeting and scheduling in and practicing moves and learning new moves.
2: Next 3 days for me are dance. So that's what my next 3 days are.
0: And who are you dancing with?
2: I'm dancing with somebody I've known most of my life, ironically, and that's Denise Jardine.
0: DNR Dance.
2: Yes, exactly. Yeah. So, it's been a lot of fun. She's actually surprised at how much I'm willing to make suggestions to things that we should try. And she said, I've never had a partner like that before, Patrick. So I'm in it to win it, basically. So that's my thing. I mean, I may not win the most money raised, but I'm certainly here to win it. And Denise and I are both like, we're in this to win it this year.
0: Denise has probably taught thousands of Cape Breton kids to dance over her career. Is she, tell me what she's like teaching adults.
2: She's fantastic, actually. And she's, it's funny, she's making it happen as you're there. So it's like you're playing a piece of music that she's not really sure of, that it, whether she's heard it or not. And she's counting out the beats and moving her feet and moving her hands and her arms. It's I've learned a lot, and just watching her, it's been like fascinating. But she's a fantastic partner, and I mean, I couldn't be any happier to have somebody like her being my choreographer. So
0: now, this is for an important part of our community, and it is the hospice aspect. And a lot of people who, it is a joyous occasion, mm-hmm. but a lot of people have personal experience with hospice, and that's what makes them mm-hmm. want to be involved. Do either of you have a personal connections to this?
2: About 15 months ago or more, my dad passed away, and it was pretty emotional point in my life, and my dad had been moved into palliative care for the last week of his journey through life, and it was a place where, you know, all of the staff were so dedicated and wanted not only for my father to be, you know, comfortable and at ease, but to have us the same way as the family. And fortunately, you know, I have four brothers that are all over the world, and the day before he passed away, one of my brothers, who was the furthest away, managed to make it back from Japan to be around for his final moments. But it was you know, you'd walk out of there at the end of the day and you'd feel so secure that, you know, he's in a place where he's not in pain and he's being cared for so phenomenally, that, you know, that was a big part of me saying yes to do this for hospice. So yeah, that was part of my personal story.
0: And there's so much, like, my family's been through this as well, mm-hmm. and there's so much living that happens in hospice. There's so many memories created. It can be a beautiful time upon
1: yes.
0: reflection.
1: And approximately, we have about 250 people across Cape Breton right now that receive palliative care, whether it's in-home, whether it's in hospice, right? We have people who use those services. And the fundraising through this, over the years, they've done this. This is what, maybe their third time?
2: This will
1: time?
2: Be the fourth.
1: Fourth
2: the
1: time.
2: Fourth one.
1: And, you know, they finished the residence in 2002 from the funding. They refreshed the kitchen, the patient's rooms. And then also, I believe it's somewhere around, I think, maybe $500,000 or $250,000.
2: $500,000 yeah. basically is what they have to run these programs
1: for the year, right? And it's programs, and like you said, it's not all sad. They have programming there that uplift, right, patients and families. Yeah.
0: If people want to support you, if they want to come see you, what happens? How do they get involved?
2: HospiceCapeBreton.org. Mm-hmm. It's the first thing that'll pop up on their website is Dancing with Stars. You click the button to vote, and all of us are listed there. It's pretty simple, and it's a great thing that it is very simple for people.
1: Yeah, and it's $1
2: every dollar spent is a vote for you. So it's like it's great in that sense too. It's like, so if you have people that are, you know, unable to be there. I know tickets just went on sale yesterday, I believe. But every dollar goes, it's going to be streamed, live streamed, probably starting around 10 to 8 or 8 o'clock in the evening. And anybody can tune in also, again, through, I believe, the hospicecapebreton.org site.
0: We haven't talked about costuming yet.
1: Costuming.
0: Ooh.
2: I think you're into this, Wayne.
0: I am totally into it. All right,
2: well, I think you'll be there next year.
0: Well, it sounds like you're going to have a grand time. Thank you both for being with us today.
2: Well, thank you for having us.
1: Thank you very much, Wendy,
2: truly,
1: for having us.
2: It's a great thing that we're doing, and you having us here is awesome, because we need to get the word out.
0: I'm in conversation with Tanya Estrick and Patrick Doyle. Dancing with the Stars for Hospice is at Member 2 Trade and Convention Center. Those tickets are on sale Friday, October the 2nd. If you prefer, you can go on the website and make your donation right now. And then you have a little time to dance. So there's this beautiful little dance record that Tony Bennett and Lady Gaga made. And this one is perfect for a Tuesday afternoon.

0: Lady Gaga and Tony Bennett, 22 minutes after 5 o'clock. Peter McKay is a former Canadian Defence and Foreign Affairs Minister. Of course, he lives in Nova Scotia. He is a guest speaker at the Canadian International Council event taking place this evening in Halifax on the topic of the shifting geopolitical landscape. He spoke with the CBC's Tom Murphy.
1: This is such a broad topic, as you know. So many directions we could go here with this, but as an overview, how concerned are you about how Canada fits into this landscape today?
2: Well, very concerned, but at the same time, I think we all want to optimistically view this as an opportunity to reinvest in our national defense and security, to modernize the equipment, to recruit more young men and women who want to serve their country, to support those who are already serving and their families. And defense plays a big role in the revitalization of our economy, particularly here in Atlantic Canada. It might surprise some of the viewers to know that about 40% of Canada's defense infrastructure is right here in the four Atlantic provinces, and a very large, disproportionate number of men and women serving.
1: Yeah, so given that, I mean, certainly in Halifax, where we know it's a military town, and as you say, military presence throughout the region, we have the submarine contract that's coming. What else would you point to show that Halifax may be a pivotal point in developing what Canada's new defenses look like?
2: Well, I would also quickly point to the National Shipbuilding Procurement Strategy, which we had something to do with in government back in 2012. The Irving Shipyard has expanded its footprint significantly and is a major, major employer and economic driver for not just the city, but the province and the region. The submarine contract remains a bit of an enigma. There was a rush to get that announcement made prior to a NATO conference. TKMS, the German-Norwegian consortium that are going to build the subs, will do so outside of Canada, and we'll do so with, you know, labor from another country, technology from another country. And that's okay. That's part of the reality of a lot of the sophisticated equipment that Canada needs and Canada will be using in the future. But it remains to be seen the actual impact in the time frame. We saw fighter jets, for example, that were going to be purchased. That contract now has been extended numerous times, and we still don't have major infrastructure around fighter aircraft, which is needed, particularly in the Arctic, Tom. And that's a major part of the challenge for Canada, is to, you know, promote and really impact on the sovereignty of the North, which is really for all of North America. And we're in partnership with other Arctic countries as well.
1: And you point to an issue there, which is procurement, which is something that has dogged federal governments, as you know, and the military in particular. Are we getting over a hump in that regard? Because it sounds like the ramp up that is being called for here is going to require the Canadian government and the Canadian military to react much quicker.
2: Well, again, the right things are being said, and I think efforts are being made, but it's a major, major issue that remains in terms of the length of time, the level of bureaucracy, the complexity, the contracts, and the politics, quite frankly, that are playing out with the United States of America. We're in a position right now where we're trying to diversify trade, including trade around defense purchases. And yet that capacity doesn't exist in other countries, just as it doesn't in Canada to a large degree. So we need things quickly. We need to make these investments wisely. And we are at the same time, on a knife's edge, trying to clearly diversify away from an over-reliance on the United States of America and the aggression that's been demonstrated, including putting tariffs on Canadian products. And we've reciprocated and done the same. This is a really, really huge, impactful issue for the economy. We heard Tiff Macklin in Halifax just this week suggesting that with these tariffs in place, we could see GDP growth cut in half. That's a lot of pain for a lot of people in the Canadian economy.
1: You mentioned the U.S. there. I want to ask you about that. As you know, the Canadian and U.S. military is so integrated at many levels. Does that current political dispute between Canada and the Trump administration in any way threaten that?
2: It's a great question. And thankfully, the answer, in my opinion, is no. They are very integrated. They have worked so closely together for so long. They share intelligence. They do training exercises. We have members of both their forces and ours embedded and serving with one another. They've deployed, obviously, on numerous missions, most recently on the major deployment into Afghanistan. And so that professionalism and that familiarity, if you will, and reliance and trust on one another, that hasn't thus far really frayed. The fracturing, I don't like to say rupture, but the fracturing, I think, has occurred very much at the top. And the playing to domestic politics in both countries has also been a big factor that has perhaps exacerbated the problem of the breakdown in discussions. But we need to get back to the table. That's the bottom line. We really must try to put the feelings, emotions, which, you know, rightly have been riled up over the insults and, you know, the belligerent behavior of the president. But we really have to try to move past that and put facts and not feelings forward to get our free trade agreement back in place and solidified for the economy of both countries.
1: Okay. You mentioned the word rupture there, Prime Minister Carney's word for sure. He's wanting closer relations with Europe. What might that mean from a defense point of view for Canada?
2: Well, a couple things about that. It's fine to work closely with Europe. We do through NATO. We obviously have a free trade agreement that hasn't been fully capitalized on. And Europe is keen to do business with us, as is the UK. What sort of defies logic, in my opinion, is why we don't have a free trade agreement with Great Britain. We're so closely aligned. But I would point out that both in the defense and in the broader trade with Europe, it's going to take a very, very long time, years, perhaps decades, before we would even come close to replicating that same trade, 70% or more, with the United States in both defense and other goods and services. So it's fine. We should pursue it as we should in the Asia Pacific and other countries, but it's not going to happen quickly. And I come back to the reality that there's going to be a lot of pain, especially in certain sectors, steel, lumber, aluminum, the auto sector. We've seen threats to the fishery and the agriculture sector. Those are areas that without access to the big U.S. market, tariff-free, we are going to suffer tremendously.
0: That is Peter MacKay, a former Canadian defense minister and foreign affairs minister, speaking with the CBC's Tom Murphy. This is Main Street here on CBC Radio 1. In the next half hour of the program, new music from Rankin McGinnis and the Broken Reeds. The forecast calls for a few clouds tonight and a low of +5, and tomorrow sunny, a high of 16. 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
3: Here is the CBC News for Nova Scotia. Good evening, I'm Cassie Williams. Recent warnings about contaminants found in illegal drugs in the Halifax area have people urging caution. Amanda Moore is the program manager with the nonprofit Direction 180. She says while they don't have a lot of hard data on what's going on, they still have concerns. She says there are precautions people should take.
4: No one is immune to overdose if you use substances of any kind. And so, again, to practice those really important principles of not using alone, making sure someone else knows what you're doing, having naloxone ready. Because, you know, as far as illicit drugs go, all illicit drugs in the Nova Scotia drug supply have tested positive for these things at some juncture.
3: Moore says some of the contaminants are not affected by naloxone, but it's still a good idea to have it on hand in case something goes wrong. If you suspect someone has overdosed, call 911. Halifax police have charged a man with attempted murder after a stabbing in Dartmouth yesterday that left a 30-year-old man with serious injuries. Police say yesterday evening, shortly after 8 o'clock, police received a report about a man who was stabbed on Nantucket Avenue. There, they found a 30-year-old man stabbed, and he was taken to hospital. Police say a suspect fled but was located a short time later on a Halifax transit bus. During the arrest, officers seized a knife. A 41-year-old man is scheduled to appear in Halifax Provincial Court to face charges, including attempted murder, aggravated assault, and assault with a weapon. Anyone with information related to the investigation is asked to reach out to police. Conversations around Canada's defense are heating up as a result of rising tensions with the United States. Prime Minister Mark Carney says he wants to explore more opportunities in Europe. Peter MacKay is a former Canadian defense and foreign affairs minister. He says while he supports exploring European partners, they cannot replace the U.S. overnight.
2: It's not going to happen quickly, and I come back to the reality that there's going to be a lot of pain, especially in certain sectors, steel, lumber, aluminum, the auto sector. We've seen threats to the fishery and the agriculture sector.
3: MacKay says there's opportunity to reinvest in Canada's national defense, but ultimately Canada must get back to negotiations with the United States. A Cape Breton boy with autism had one of his biggest wishes come true this weekend. He was taken up in a plane for the very first time. It's part of a program for kids with varying disabilities. Sam Morant brings us that story.
5: 10-year-old Tony Frazier loves airplanes. He even built his own out of cardboard, bottle caps, and tape. On Sunday, he went for his very first plane ride.
6: Happy. I cried of happiness.
5: Dimitri Neonakis made that flight happen. He runs a program called Dream Wings, where he takes children with disabilities on plane rides. It is something he volunteers his time for, using his own small four-seater airplane.
7: Well, it's about giving back to the community. It's about spending time with kids who maybe life did not deal them a good, you know, a fair hand.
5: Neonakis chose Tony for a flight after he saw a video of Tony's model planes online. Brianna Frazier is Tony's mother.
8: I'm so happy that he got to experience it for the first time, and it'll definitely help him further down the road.
5: Neonakis flew Tony and his mother from the Sydney airport all the way to Sydney Mines. And Tony was even given a chance to adjust the flaps as they landed. Before saying goodbye, Tony and Neonakis exchanged gifts. Neonakis gave Tony a Boeing 747 model kit, and Tony gave Neonakis a hand-drawn picture of an airplane, which he drew himself. Sam Morant, CBC News, Sydney.
3: And finally, thousands of children in Newfoundland and Labrador could soon lose their subsidized childcare spaces. And a group of childcare providers is threatening to pull out of the $10 a day program. As Peter Cowan reports, they're upset with provincial changes that they say will hurt them.
9: We have to be able to financially sustain our businesses.
10: Rhonda Lono runs a daycare in Conception Bay South with almost 100 kids. To get the provincial subsidy that lowers her price to $10 a day, she has to keep her daycare 90% full. But starting next month, the Newfoundland and Labrador government will take money away for any empty spaces. The Newfoundland and Labrador government says with high demand for subsidized spaces, it's trying to use every available spot. But Lono says the move is going to cost her thousands of dollars. The association representing the operators of two-thirds of all regulated childcare spaces in the province is warning its members will leave the program if government doesn't back off. Parents could see their daily childcare bill jump from $10 to $100. Bernard Davis is a Liberal member of the House of Assembly. He says the government needs to listen to the concerns.
11: There needs to be some of those flexibilities in the system to allow those operators to meet those needs of families that are currently in the system.
10: The association and government are set to meet this week. Peter Cowan, CBC News, St. John's.
3: And that is the CBC News to this hour.
0: This is Main Street in Cape Breton, where we expect a few clouds tonight, a low of plus 5. Tomorrow, mainly sunny with a high of 16. And overnight, a risk of frost, clear skies, and sunny on Thursday with a high of 19. 15 degrees right now, partly cloudy. And this is our Tuesday business report.
12: Good afternoon. Let's start with some new oil industry data out this morning. It says the United States might become more reliant on Canada for oil in the future. This is from Enverus Intelligence, an energy firm based here in Calgary. It said today in its North American inventory report that U.S. crude oil production is likely to peak in the early 2030s. It's also going to cost about 30% more to produce by then. This is because the U.S.'s cheaper shale production is starting to age, which means the U.S. is going to become more reliant on oil imports, especially from Canada, which has a much larger supply. Now, Enverus says Canada will only be able to take advantage of this if it builds out the infrastructure to do so. In other words, invests in more Canada-US pipelines and LNG export capacity. We spoke to Dane Gregoris about the report. He's a managing director at Enverus.
13: We're not going back to the years of North America growing like gangbusters. We probably could do that in Canada if there wasn't for both kind of capital as well as pipeline constraints. Like, I often think if the oil sands asset in Alberta and Saskatchewan was located in the Texas kind of Gulf Coast area, it would be producing 10 million barrels a day. The fact that it's landlocked is part of the reason why it's difficult to grow Canadian oil production as fast as, say, some of the U.S. basins.
12: Enverus, by the way, doesn't think global oil demand will have peaked by the mid-2030s. At the moment, Canada produces about 5.5 million barrels of oil a day. Enverus thinks we'll hit 7 million by 2035. Now let's talk about travel numbers. Statistics Canada reported this morning Canadian resident return trips to the U.S. were up 10% year over year in July, the fourth month in a row of increases there. This is as trips to other countries overseas declined about 1% in the same month. Now, trips to the U.S. are still about 25% lower than they were in July 2024. But nevertheless, we have definitively turned a corner. Canadian travel to the U.S. is no longer declining. It's been growing by double digits for car trips. And in July, air travel to the U.S. finally started growing again. That ended a nearly three-year-long string of monthly declines. I asked Claire Newell about what's driving this change. She runs a travel agency in BC and said a lot of snowbirds are ready to go back. American incentives are helping as well.
14: Europe numbers are up and they're absolutely dominating for Canadian travel. But not everybody has the time or the money to do those types of vacations. And when you've got places in the U.S. that are incentivizing Canadian dollars a par, two-for-one offers, trying to entice Canadians back, it may be attractive for some people when they're willing to bring the elbows down a little bit.
12: Earlier this month, StatCan released preliminary numbers for August as well, showing Canada-U.S. trips grew by another 8% year over year that month. Now, that was before the trade war really flared up again, but it was also the first full month of the Gordie Howe Bridge being open. I'll have more details on that in a few weeks. And let's end off with a debate about etiquette raging online right now. Is it okay to bring an iced coffee to a job interview? The answer depends on who you ask and mostly breaks down by generational lines. I'm going to say no, it is not. But yes, this is a real question. There's a viral TikTok video going around where a recruiter said her Gen Z candidates are showing up to interviews with iced coffees and lattes. She says it's perceived as treating the interview like an errand. Bad form. But a lot of commenters disagree, and this showcases how the attitude towards professionalism is changing for younger generations. Maybe if you bring an iced coffee for everyone in the interview, it might land differently. For CBC Radio, I'm Chris Edwards.
0: Thank you, Chris. This is Main Street, and we have new music from Rankin McGinnis and the Broken Reeds. And a conversation, these songs bookend each other. They are related to each other. We're going to hear the first one. This is Still Got a Friend.

0: brand new from Rankin McGinnis and the Broken Reeds. And Rankin is a singer-songwriter from Cape Breton and the co-founding member of the band, and on the line with us this afternoon. Hello and welcome.
1: Hello, hello, hello.
0: How are you today?
1: I'm good. Yourself?
0: Not too bad. I'm all now in this age of streaming. When new music comes out, I always wonder, does it come out like the crack of dawn, like 5 a.m. and it all goes out? Or is it something that you have to kind of look at all day and eventually at 5:32, it's there on your screen?
1: Oh, so I think it's supposed to come out at midnight in every area when you do it. And for these last two releases, I was up at midnight and I refreshed and refreshed and nothing. But by the time I woke up in the morning, it's like Christmas and Santa was there.
0: These two songs they go together.
1: They go together
0: thematically. Tell us about the themes that are at play in both of them.
1: Well, I think in both of them and kind of the album as a whole, it was kind of unintentional, and it was more witness when we stepped back, but it seemed to be the album seemed to be perfectly on the same or and a lot of the members of Tinder at this period of time where we're both feeling nostalgic and looking ahead. But I feel like the nostalgia doesn't really kick in for people till you're really actually trying to slow down time. But I think in as few words as I can, it's almost that recognizing of that feeling.
0: And you are working with different people like Luke Levy and Tori Cameron. I'm noticing other names on the playlist as well. Tell me about those partnerships.
1: So the band is a big band. It's 10 people. The album will be 12 tracks, and I'll be singing on a lot of them, and there'll be one with it, like a Celtic instrumental dance tune. But the thing is, the way the shows are live, the way we are in rehearsal rooms, and the way we are together in general, it's a big team, and it's an even team, and everybody's carrying a lot of weight. And so in the band itself, of course, Tori's there usually singing harmonies, and she's not even playing an instrument, though she's one of the best. Luke is there playing guitar, singing harmonies, and, you know, the same goes on for Zach and Seamus. But individually, everybody is a writer. Callan is a writer with his tunes. James is a writer with all of his arrangements. And so we have all these personalities, all these creatives in one band. And I think the album goes forward trying to showcase the best of what everybody has, and that's the same way we do it live. So the partnerships are interactive, and they're pretty solid
0: and really different musical experiences. I'm looking at the photograph. I see 10 of you, yeah. And at least a couple I recognize from the trad world, and people that I've seen in rock and roll bands or punk bands. It's a mix.
1: Yeah, the soup.
0: I'm curious, Rankin, to know, because you come from Mabu, and there's so much music in Inverness County, and so many genres. I think sometimes we miss just how musically diverse Inverness County is. Who were you listening to, and who were your idols when you were growing up?
1: So growing up, my first idol, and maybe still my favorite, was Bob Dylan, and I was in grade six kind of when I discovered him through a friend's older brother. And I knew Ronnie Rankin, next door neighbor. He's a brother of the Rankin family. And of course his family were the number ones that, I looked up to that were, you know, almost touchable. They're from there. They were legends. But Ronnie next door had a collection of Bob Dylan, and as a kid, I soaked in as much Bob Dylan as I could while still, of course, being totally enthralled with the Rankin family or some of the hits of the time, you know, sitting down with the radio trying to get CIGO or CJFX, just trying to get some different hits, some rock tunes that I wouldn't normally hear. But locally, the Rankin family and Great Big Sea majorly, and then I would say Bob Dylan encompasses a lot of my growing up.
0: And what was it about Bob Dylan that appealed to you? Can you remember the very first time you heard it? Was it The Voice? Was it the word? What was it?
1: The first thing I ever heard was Subterranean Homesick Blues. John is in the basement mixing up the medicine. It was kind of like, it was almost like early rap, but it was just, people always talk about Dylan as a writer. And of course he is, and one of the best. But I always thought Dylan was fun, and before there was ever, you know, I was ever reading up on him, I just loved the music, and it was kind of cool even as a kid to observe him going from like acoustic and a lot of these traditional Irish tunes. And I would have grown, and he has an affinity for the Celtic music, and I would have grown up, of course, listening to trad tunes, but then when he broke out with the rock and that, it was like, I felt like I was kind of trying to do the same. It was like, I just wanted to rock out and not always play bagpipes and piano, but it was good to have a mix. And maybe I liked Dylan more because it was easier to, in a house of five kids, your parents, a grandpa, it was hard to get a commandeer the radio, the CD player. So maybe because it was an older singer, I was able to get with it so much.
0: Oh, I'll bet it was hard to get some time on the radio, wouldn't it have been? Yeah.
1: It's a busy home.
0: You mentioned that you play a couple of instruments. What are they?
1: I would say, even though that my lips and my lungs may not be in the same shape, I would say that bagpipes is what I am the best on. And then on a lower level, I do sing, even though that's what I'm mostly doing on the album. And I play piano and I play accordion a little bit and whistle. And then the further down the line, the less proficient I am. But I've touched some guitars and mandolins and bouzoukis.
0: You know, the traditional music, or the music that people make for themselves, I don't want to say acoustic music, because things plug in and it's not the end of the world. But the music that we make for ourselves, the music that we would hear if we went to one of the Broken Reeds performances, it seems that every group that puts together a combination of people who come from all these different disciplines kick down another wall, that suddenly it's okay to do this. Nobody thought of it before, but oh, here, they've done it. Everybody can do it now. Are there things that Rankin McGinnis and the Broken Reeds have done that have opened doors, or at least kicked down a few barricades for others?
1: I don't know, but something you just said there reminded me of somebody who I should have listed earlier, being Solange Chavah. And they really did kick down some doors in the Celtic world at home and abroad. And I got to attribute a lot of our, when we're trying to do Celtic sound, and a lot of people hearing Celtic music in a new, fun way might think I'm one of the first to kind of do it around here, but it's just their entry experience. But I can't say off the top of the head something that we kicked down the door, kicked down the door for, but perhaps elevate an idea. I really like what we do with the Winter Warmers and Blueberry Jam, and I, of course, model that after Kaylee's or things I've seen Bruce Guthrow put together, and I've said it before. So I don't know if there's anything I can take credit for, but I really like that I get to do it in our way and perhaps show the Kaylee energy in a way that isn't necessarily tied to directly the music, but the feeling of sharing community and culture.
0: I have to talk to you about Weightless, because that song, you know, you look at that lyric sheet and, you know, I went down to the river talking to my priest, but I could not hear. There's something really sad and painful in this song.
1: Yeah, that song was co-written with Natalie McIntosh, also known as Loviette, and Jenny McDonald. And we were at Song Camp, Gordy Sanson Song Camp in Inganish, when we wrote it. And I feel the same with that. And I remember when I was at the camp, of course, a lot of the goals is to write songs that a lot of people could sing instead of yourself. You're trying to write hits, you're trying to write for radio. And I remember when we wrote that song, I was like, this is the best song I ever wrote in my life. And I just didn't have the voice to do it. And I'm really glad years later, Tori agreed to do it, because I think it is beautiful. I think it is heavy. And I like to think that I'm aside from the song itself to speak about it so confidently without it coming across weird.
0: Yeah. We are going to hear the whole album, The Wake, in January of 2027. So I hope you'll join us to come back for that. Tell me about the title, though. You've already titled it.
1: Yeah, we titled it. The title was actually presented as a band name. I wasn't always tied to the Broken Reeds, and it's in there, and it's in there for good now. And I can't actually remember. I believe it might have been Tori who suggested it. It stayed around in case it kind of took over as an entity. And it was very fitting for the first project, since it was already tied to us, the name. But I liked that, no matter which, and you can see it on kind of on the cover.

Rankin McGinnis and the Broken Reeds. And this is Main Street, CBC Radio 1 in Cape Breton. With a last look at the forecast, a few clouds tonight, wind from the north at 20 and a low of plus 5. Wednesday, mainly sunny with a high of 16. Risk of frost overnight, and Thursday, sunny with a high of 19. We'll see you tomorrow.

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0: This is Man I Trust with Tree Among Shrubs, and that will take us out for As It Happens on this Tuesday, September 22nd.
1: As It Happens, we'll be back again for you tomorrow. I'm Neil Kirksall. Enjoy your evening.
0: And I'm Chris Howden. Good night.

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1: Two roads diverged in a wood, and I took the road less traveled.
2: After all the awkwardness, disasters, and family drama, Mark Critch is finally graduating.
1: Maybe it's about not settling for the way things are, but making your own way.
3: No, it's about jobs.
2: And to move forward, he must hold on to what matters most.
4: Don't give up on your dreams. Say

0: may I take your arm? And they knew nothing really about me other than this is what I wanted to do. And so I took their arm and we would walk. And I truly don't know if those stories would have been told if we'd sat down across a table from each other, you know. There's something about walking side by side, the physical contact I have with people when I take their arm, you know, that's a big barrier right there because we don't normally touch each other.
1: Mm-hmm.
0: So I think that opens something. There's a giving of trust and a receiving of trust that I think is a softening. I think that softens both of us.
1: If you had to talk to blind and low vision people who might be listening, what is your best advice to them on how to balance being adventurous, exploring, getting out there, and staying safe?
0: I think the idea of safety and adventure and fear, you know, do you kneel down to it or do you get in front of it? I think that is such an individual choice. I assess situations very, very quickly and carefully to determine if it's safe. And I don't always get it right. Mostly I do. I'm not talking about with people because I really do find a lot is communicated through the human voice, but maybe more just environments. You know, I fall. I think we learn from those falls, but I think it's such an individual choice, you know, and to never feel shame or ashamed that you might need to ask for help. We're interdependent beings. This idea that independence is somehow the holy grail. I understand that we need to pursue independence. It's a form of empowerment and self-knowledge. But to the point that we're refusing to recognize how interdependent we really are with each other, it's not going to do anybody any favors. It's not going to help. And don't feel so bad if things go wrong. Learn, try again. And there is no one right way. We're all different, blindness or sighted.
2: 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Excerpts from the Victorian travel writing of James Holman were read by Pete Morey. This Ideas episode was produced by Lisa Godfrey. Technical production by Danielle Duval and Johnny Casamata. Thanks also to recording engineers Jabari Tawia and Rye Allen in Berkeley, California. Lisa Ayuso is Ideas web producer. Our senior producer is Nikola Lukšić. Greg Kelly is the executive producer of Ideas, and I'm Nala Ayed.

0: This is CBC Radio 1, 92.1 FM in Glace Bay. 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
1: Neil Peart's life and legacy are being honored by his Rush bandmates and friends in a new documentary called Neil Peart, No One's Disciple. Geddy Lee and Alex Lifeson, as well as Chad Smith from the Red Hot Chili Peppers, will be here to talk about making the doc to honor their late friend.
2: From CBC News, The World This Hour, I'm Gina Louise Phillips. Mark Carney says Canada and India are closing in on a free trade agreement.